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0: Welcome back. Handle on the Law, Marginal Legal Advice. All right, let me get this icon going. Yeah, there we are. Al, hello, Al, welcome.
1: Hey, Bill. Yes, my wife passed away 7 years ago, and she had four debts. And she owed people money. I didn't know about them. Yeah, those three of them I gave the death certificates to, but the guy did not accept it. And he said, I owe $400. Do I have to pay that?
0: Okay. He didn't accept it as questioning whether your wife is dead or not? Is that what?
1: No.
0: Oh, okay. Okay, so he accepted the fact that your wife was dead, and you gave him a death certificate, and
1: No.
0: Why not?
1: I think I told him on the phone. And,
0: I don't care. Well, why don't you send him, just say I'm sending you a death certificate to prove my wife is no longer around. And by the way, the bill is in my wife's name, not mine.
1: Yeah.
0: And she died 7 years ago. And hang on a minute. The bill 7 years old, Al?
1: Yes.
0: They're crazy. Is it a collection agency?
1: I think that's what it is. Because
0: yeah, you tell them to go pound sand. You know what? You tell them to go pound sand. You say, hey, listen, you get to take me to court for a bill that is 7 years old. And the statute of limitation disappeared 3 years ago. And if you take me to court, you are in violation of federal law, and I will nail you. You don't have to pay it. Just blow it. Just you can ignore it, or you can send him an email with a copy of the death certificate and say, if you contact me one more time, I am taking you to court because you're in violation of federal law. Got your choice. But the bottom line is you do not have to pay for it at all. Will, hello, Will. Welcome.
2: Oh, yes. I have a problem with Section 8. I got out Section 8, and...
0: You have Section 8 housing, correct? Is that where we're going here?
2: I didn't report my income. Do I have any recourse for that?
0: Yeah, how did they... Wait a minute. How did you get Section 8 housing without reporting your income? Because that's one of the things you have to do.
2: Well, I reported Social Security before that. And then I didn't add on my job.
0: Okay, so what's your question?
2: Okay, do I have any recourse for that? I mean, it's what, like a 3 to 5 year ban or something.
0: Wait a sec.
2: That.
0: Do you have any recourse? Has it already been levied against you?
2: No, they just did a termination. They did not do an eviction.
0: Okay, fair enough. So, what kind of recourse do you think you should have?
2: Well, try to get now. I guess some housing, but
0: you should get some housing because you committed fraud.
2: Yeah, I committed fraud, but
0: Well, there you go. It's a good question. Gee, Bill, I committed fraud. How much money do I get out of that? All right, sure, why not? Love that. Bill, hello, Bill. Easy name to remember. Welcome to Handle on the Law.
3: Yes, I'm confused about the laws as far as renting a townhouse that I want to rent out again. My tenants moved out. I got new tenants coming in. What are the requirements that I have to do? I know it's got to be habitable as far as the plumbing and all that kind of stuff, but as far as the painting is what I'm really concerned about.
0: You don't have to paint. No, you don't have to paint. No requirement there. And you're right. It has to be habitable. You can't rent a place that is not. I mean, it has to be hot water. There has to be heat there. It doesn't have to be air conditioning, but there has to be heat. The problem is that if there is an air conditioning unit in there and you don't fix it, that's up in the air. And then the tenant can go, hey, I anticipated air conditioning and you didn't give it to me. I don't owe all the money. There's that. If you say, hey, air conditioning doesn't work and they rent it, that's their issue. So you can rent the place pretty much the way it is, other than exactly as you point out, the habitability issue.
3: Thank you.
0: Yeah, what kind of mess is your townhouse in, incidentally?
3: No, it's not. But me and my wife are having issues. She says that we need to paint the whole thing. And I'm like,
0: No, you don't.
3: I mean,
0: actually,
3: it's pretty good condition.
0: Yeah, no, you don't paint. As a matter of fact, let me tell you what to do. I would give her the address of the local Lowe's or Home Depot and say, hey, why don't you go down there and pick up some paint and some brushes and paint it yourself? See, that's what I would do. But then again, you know, do I want to stay married or not? Michael. Hi, Michael.
4: Hey, Michael. Good morning.
0: Yes, sir.
4: How are you doing today?
0: Okay, what can we do for you?
4: Okay, so I had a repair done a month ago, and the repair failed catastrophically, as in the axle that they installed separated from the engine, which could have been very dangerous had it been at freeway speed. So I have some medical conditions, really severe medical condition to where I have to get supposed to get emergency surgery 2 months ago. I had the car towed to in front of their shop, and they let it sit for a day, and now they just want to give me a paltry sum of money and have me sign a release of liability.
0: Yeah, no, of course not. Of course not. How much do they want how much are they willing to give you for an axle that dropped out of a car?
4: $300.
0: Oh, yeah, that's crazy.
4: And I was off, and because of it, I was off of work for $400. And like I said, I've got to get emergency heart surgery, but
0: yeah,
4: I can't afford to do it.
0: Yeah, well, okay, you don't have insurance, obviously, medical insurance. Okay, let me do this. You do. Okay, it's just going to cost you a lot of money with a copay. Yeah, all right, even that.
4: It's more cost of living.
0: Okay, so, well, the cost of living.
4: I'm making my living with my car right now. And
0: yeah.
4: I didn't have
0: a
4: car.
0: I understand.
4: Like
0: okay, that's part of your damages. 4 days without the car. I get it. How much is it going to cost to repair the car?
4: They went and repaired it.
0: Oh, so, they want $300.
4: I went there on supposedly their busiest day. They didn't say anything.
0: That's easy.
4: Doing is they've been delaying everything as
0: far as
4: getting
0: back. You just say no. Are they holding the car hostage? If you don't pay it, they're not getting it.
4: I got the car back. But
0: good. Then fine. Then what you do? Okay, your damages are the time that you couldn't work. Medical damages doesn't matter. It doesn't matter that you need emergency heart surgery, back surgery, or whatever. That has no effect here. It's all about your damages being out of work for 3-4 days. That's after the axle fell out, what they did. Anything that happened before that, you're on your own. Just look at damages. So what is your question then?
4: The car sat in front of their place for a day.
0: Okay, so you got 1 day's damage so far. 1 day.
4: And then the car sat another day, you know, and
0: did
4: then
0: they call,
4: like
0: did
4: I said,
0: they call, did they
4: trying to release the liability. What I'm scared of is,
0: but you have the car
4: repair failed
0: but
4: catastrophically
0: you,
4: 3 weeks later.
0: I understand.
4: It's only been a week. What if it fails again?
0: What if it fails again? What if my grandmother had a pair of Nards? She'd be my grandfather. But she doesn't, does she? So she's my grandmother. What if it fails again? I have no idea. What if your head gets taken off by a meteor when you walk outside the door today? I don't know. Could be. So what you have is so far 1 day's damages. And if they say pick up the car and you waited a day to pick up the car, damages don't fly.
4: No.
0: Okay? It's from the time you were out. And that's 1 day. 1 day's work if they repaired it. And if it then falls apart, well, then there are all kinds of issues. Okay, now, what are the issues involved if you've gotten into a car accident, for example, and you've been injured or slip and fall? You know, you've been T-boned or rear-ended, and there's some injuries there. And so what do you do? Well, you're going to go after the person that hits you. And by the way, it's only about money. You can't do anything else. 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
9: ABC News, I'm Wayne Cabot. Global oil higher again at 108 now as fresh attacks by Houthi rebels forced the Saudis to shut down their oil pipeline that bypasses the Strait of Hormuz. If you're gassing up, you'll likely see higher prices since the last fill-up. AAA listing the national average at $4.31 for regular, $6.20 for diesel. President Trump is blaming Ukraine for the high prices, saying it should stop attacking Russian oil fields. As for the price of gas from his own war...
10: Iran will end right after the mid, maybe before, but it'll end right after the midterms. Gasoline's going to drop like a rock.
9: President Trump says government guardrails on AI are okay, only if they don't give China an advantage. Anthropic CEO posting a letter today saying AI is moving too fast. About paying all adults in the country $5,000 if control of Congress goes his way, the president says today we can afford it because, quote, we're taking in so much money. This is ABC.

What keeps you up at night? Do you wonder if what you've saved will be enough? 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
4: I'm Nick Begich, candidate for Congress, and I approve this message.

0: LLC, a million-dollar valuation, and I know you can get out of it. Do I know the steps? No. Sam! Hello, Sam. Talk to me.
1: Hello, sir. How
0: yes.
1: are you?
0: Yes, sir.
1: Hey, I was just calling. I wanted to know, I took my truck into a mechanic, had them doing just like some routine maintenance. They called me a couple days later and told me it had dropped off the list.
0: What does that mean? What do you mean it dropped off the list?
1: They off the lift, sorry, like off the jack.
0: Oh, okay, got it. The lift. Okay, understood.
1: Yeah. Yeah, and so they had agreed, like, they would do the work to repair it, so I was kind of, like, hesitant about that. I probably should have called earlier, but so I went ahead and had them do the work, but it's just, it looks like a blind 9-year-old did it, you know what I mean?
0: Okay.
1: It doesn't look good, and now it's starting to squeal. So I'm
0: all
1: just
0: right.
1: wondering, I asked them for their insurance, and they told me to just come in and they would work on it again, but I'd rather just get their insurance. I don't know
0: right.
1: what I should do with that.
0: Well, you can sue them. How much is it going to cost to repair all of it to bring it to the point where you brought it in to have the car repaired?
1: I mean, I haven't gotten a second.
0: You got it. You have to.
1: Something.
0: You have to. You have to. You're going to sue them
1: okay.
0: for those damages. And anything you paid them, you're going to sue them for. Unless it's a little unless they say, well, we did repair that part, but you're saying they didn't. So that's it. You sue them for those are your damages. It's not that complicated.
1: Mine.
0: Yeah,
1: mine.
0: Those are your damages. I mean, I love these really important. I love this stuff. Bryce. Hello, Bryce.
2: Hey, thanks for taking my call. So my wages are being garnished. I'm looking to get a new job here in the next 2-3 months. They're being garnished for somebody else's hospital bills. It was a domestic dispute between my mom's ex-boyfriend and I.
0: Okay, let's go back to the beginning. Someone else's hospital bill. You can only
2: yes,
0: garnish
2: sir.
0: Wages pursuant to a judgment.
2: There was a judgment.
0: Against you. You didn't fight the judgment. You weren't able to say someone else.
2: I was incarcerated. But I'm not one to dispute the fact that I should pay. You know, I messed the guy up pretty good. He had to go to the hospital and get a whole bunch of stuff
0: okay.
2: done.
0: So what's your question?
2: My only thing is, I'm looking to get a new job here in the next 2-3 months. Am I going to get in trouble if I don't update them on my new job, my new employer? That way they can continue to take the wages.
0: They're going to continue to take the wages. You don't have to inform anybody.
2: As soon as I switch jobs, they'll just
0: yeah.
2: Know.
0: Then they have to follow you. Now the question is,
2: okay.
0: When the garnishment does stop, starts again, your new employer now gets to look at a garnishment order. I was going to ask you what's going on, and you explain what's happening. What I would do, and by the way, you're not legally obligated to do this at all. What I would do is say, hey, let me tell you what happened. The big question is incarceration. That they're going to ask you. Ever been in jail? You've seen these applications.
2: For sure.
0: Okay. And if you tell them, and you still get hired, you should be okay. What were you incarcerated for?
2: Oh, a whole plethora of things. I was doing a whole bunch of stuff.
0: You were incarcerated
2: drug related, offenses.
0: Hmm. How much time did you do?
2: I only ended up doing 2.5.
0: 2.5 years. Okay.
2: Yeah.
0: How much sex, not wanted or wanted sex, did you have?
2: One more time?
0: No, never mind. Never mind. That's, okay. All right. Maybe you didn't hear it right. This is Handle on the Law.
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12: The KFQD weather forecast for Anchorage tonight, mostly clear, although some areas of fog possible again late, lows near 45. For Monday, sun mixing with clouds as the day progresses, highs around 60. Monday night, cloudy with a risk for rain developing as the night wears on, lows near 50. Rain likely Tuesday with a brisk breeze, highs in the upper 50s. This is KFQD meteorologist Steve Adamson.

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2: Thrown off food stamps. Millions have been dropped from the Supplemental Nutrition Assistance Program. So now what?
3: States will have to pick up 75% of the cost for low-income SNAP recipients, a major shift from the federal government, unless Congress acts to give states more time. The switch is in the one big beautiful Republican budget bill that became law. Since its changes in work requirements and red tape hurdles to applying, about 5 million Americans, including 1.5 million children, lost access to SNAP, according to the Center on Budget and Policy Priorities.
2: Chuck Sievertson, the University of West Virginia assistant football coach, has been arrested and charged with strangulation. Not much more is known about the incident, but Noel Devine has been put on indefinite leave. So hot, so late, new daily high temps for Oklahoma City and Lawton, Oklahoma, 106 and 108, so late. This week feels like temps will hit the triple numbers from St. Louis to Louisville. California's dry heat may help wildfires spread like the Lucas Fire, burning since Thursday in Lake and Mendocino counties. Just over 4,000 acres scorched, only 20% contained. Celine Dion, her first concert in the 6 years since a neurological disease weakened her throat, put her revived pipes to the test in France, going for the high F.
4: Oh,
2: nailed it. Wayne Cabot, ABC News.
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12: Greetings, friends. I am slightly stressed, not that Jack has disappeared to go to jury duty, as it is his sacred right as an American, and I'm glad he's doing it, but because we have so much really, really interesting stuff to get to, I'm not sure how we're going to cram it in. So why don't we dive right into it? I will tell you that in a few short moments at the bottom of the hour, if indeed you are listening live, we will get into previously unheard audio from the Socialism 2026 conference.

0: And they released some stuff, but I can't remember whether it was the Daily Wire or somebody had people in those meetings undercover who recorded a lot of what was said. And it's funny, as we look at these people, it's an uncomfortable combination, for me anyway, of, sweet God, are these people ludicrous? I mean, they're hilariously, insanely cuckoos. At the same time, the movement that they represent and the influence of their way of thinking, at least, you know, one of the main influences of their way of thinking, is actually taking hold in our schools and universities. So it's easy to enjoy the mockery, but we still need to be concerned that the headwind, at the headway they're making, I should say. Okay, but for this segment, it's just undeniable that the Lindsey Clancy trial has launched an extended national, probably international, conversation about the facts of the case and the nature of insanity and child murder and that sort of thing. and it is so interesting, the couple of camps people seem to be divided into. The one that is getting the most vocal chorus from the media is, well, it's a postpartum psychosis. It's rare, but it's serious. It wasn't her fault. We need to sympathize. Women don't get enough understanding and sympathy for the rigors of childbirth and postpartum conditions and that sort of thing. All of which is true. But the other camp says, all of that being true, you don't get to snuff your children. As the great Nellie Bowles pointed out, some of the quotes from the women on the jury are so troubling. The one describing the quote-unquote rogue juror and saying, without irony, but they had the hardest time getting over the fact that Lindsey viciously killed her children. And as Nellie Bowles puts it, well, that is a tricky one to get over. And last week, some folks said, I came off as uncaring for Lindsey and the right. So to be clear, I do feel terrible for her. It's a tragedy, and she clearly did try to get help. I just feel way, way worse for the kids she killed. If you listen to the Clancy jurors' interviews, their argument is basically that a previously good mother suddenly killing her kids is a crazy thing. So any woman who does that is, by definition, totally insane and not criminally liable. I'm just not sure I want to live in a world where that one crime is given a special light sentence. But here we are. And then she points out there's been at least one copycat killing thus far. Anyway, Oprah, who apparently still has a show, I guess, had a bunch of people talking about this, which we'll get to in a moment or two. But first, 62, Michael, is Gail King on CBS talking to one of the juror ladies named Paula Devlin.
1: I'm curious about the jurors themselves, because we know it was 9 women, 3 men. What was the age range? What was the racial makeup? I haven't heard any of that. What was it?
2: 70-ish to 22.
1: Mm-hmm.
2: And one person of color, and then everybody else was white. A lot of the jurors had children.
1: Uh-huh. And one person of color, was a person of color a woman or a man?
2: A man.
1: A man. Is a holdout juror a person of a black man?
2: Yes.
1: A black man is a holdout juror?
2: Yes.
1: Well, I have to sit with that for just a second.
0: Yeah, you do, because you see everything through the lens of race, because you're a woke person, Gail. I don't think that's that shocking in general. And this shows up in question after question after question. Black folks, particularly black men, tend to be unsympathetic to the modern worldview, which prizes victimization and psychobabble and the rest of it. I have a very strong feeling that this fella, and actually he's been quoted a little bit, but has said, look, the woman snuffed her 3 children. And as one of the clips we're about to play points out, not like quickly. And we can't have that. We just can't have that. So here's Oprah's show. There are a handful of clips we want to play for you, different attitudes expressed. We'll start with 60, Michael.
3: And the other thing that I would just be remiss to not say is I hope this never happens again. We know statistically it really
0: already has.
3: Will.
4: It will.
3: I want us to have the same passion for people who don't look like Lindsay, who don't have her same access. Who don't have her same access and education, her melanin, her privilege. There are women of color sitting around this country in prisons for this same thing that we've never heard of. And I just want to remind us to have the pink shirts and the energy for them as well.
0: Mm. Yay. So that's the current state of the civil rights movement, folks. People of all colors should be able to murder their babies. Good Lord. We have lost our minds as a culture. Got a little more interesting in the next two clips. It's a mom and daughter who rose to speak.
5: Differing about the case.
6: We are.
5: Yeah.
7: Yeah, we have opposing views.
6: We do. And I think, you know, I say to her, I think because she hasn't gone through it, she's not a mother, so she doesn't know how it feels to have a child.
5: And you disagree.
7: I disagree. I feel like I'm not with the majority right now. I do believe she's a murderer.
5: All you've heard today, you still...
7: I'm an advocate for mental health.
5: Yeah.
7: It's just unfortunate, like... And she's so quick to say it. She's like, you've never had a baby. You don't understand what it's like to go through all the hormonal shifts. But I just feel as though these were not instant deaths. They weren't gunshots to the head. She was there strangling her kids three times. Mm-hmm. You're telling me, like, even after the first time she couldn't snap out of it, you're watching the life leave your kids' eyes, you know? So... I know, I hear everybody's opinions, and God bless mothers, but at the same, I just don't understand how we can empathize with somebody that, they weren't strangers, they mm-hmm. were her kids, mm-hmm. and she was able to grab those exercise bands. That took a lot of effort, and it breaks my heart that these young kids gone through that, but...
0: Yeah, it's sickening and horrifying, but... You know what? Well, I'll save my comments. So we have one more clip of that young lady. Go ahead.
7: I'm grateful that this conversation is happening because I do believe, like, women, they are on the back burner when it comes to mental health. If this was a man, like, there would be, like, a law the next day or something going on, but...
5: There would have been research. It would have been funded.
7: Something right away. I just feel like with her, she's becoming a mascot for I feel like so many mothers empathize with her so much that they want to put her out there, make her a mascot, and they're turning something so negative into a movement.
5: Okay. I hear that. So y'all will continue. You all will not be agreeing. No time for
6: no,
5: it.
6: No, we're not.
5: Thank you.
0: Oprah's smug reciting of the party line makes me insane, and I slap my forehead and think, oh my God. And because it's important you don't just berate people. You try to talk sense to them and try to change their minds so we can have a better, healthier society. So, but I hear stuff like Oprah just said, and the young woman implied in a way, and I think, oh my God, where would I even start with you? Okay, first of all, if it were a man, he would be sentenced to multiple life terms, period, end of sentence, and well should he be. Oprah's reciting the party line that, yeah, there hasn't been enough research into women's health and they've been neglected by medical studies. I mean, there's a certain amount of truth to that, but it just doesn't, the point she thought she was making is she just didn't make it all. In fact, she made the opposite point. But what struck me about the first clip, and I think it's the disease of modern discourse, and it probably has something to do with the internet. And, you know, it's funny, it was less than 2 years ago that I first heard various thinkers and commentators talking about directionally people think this or support that or I agree with him directionally. It's funny, I hadn't really heard that term, but what it means is if, for instance, you think the rampant illegal immigration of the Biden administration was a terrible thing, and that we need to get hold of that, you might think, for instance,

0: instance, ICE really screwed up a couple of times in Minneapolis. I do, by the way, a couple of times. But directionally, that sounds like you're against controlling the border. And so you don't dare say that because you don't want to be seen as being, quote unquote, on the other side. And we run into that a lot of times on this show because we're not willing to do that. If our side screws up, we like to call fouls on our own side just because we like to be consistent. And we certainly agree, for instance, on the immigration question, directionally 1,000%. So these people think, because I believe women have been neglected or their postpartum struggles have been misunderstood or chuckled at or, you know, that sort of thing, I've got to signal directionally that I agree. And so that seems to be the question in this case. So I've got to support the woman who snuffed her three children slowly and horribly. It takes a while to die of asphyxiation, folks. It takes a while. It is a torturous way to die. But because we've got to be directionally consistent, people are doing that. I think that's part of our problem here. Anyway, God, this is heavy stuff. Good Lord. We're going to lighten up considerably in the next several minutes. 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
1: Ladies and gentlemen, we give you Katie's son, Van, Jack Joe, Mike, Mike.
2: Hey, I love you.
1: Listening to a child develop speech is the most joyful and fascinating thing I have ever witnessed in my life. I was privileged to witness it three times, and my dying wish is to just have like video of that played as I drift off and think, all right, there are more people, they'll figure it out. Oh my God, that's beautiful, Katie.
3: Thank you. Yeah, he's totally finding his voice, and I swear the other day he said, I love you back.
1: He's trying.
3: He goes, oh, and I'm like, oh, you're so close, dude. Oh, it's awesome.
1: Yeah, it's great. It is literally awesome, isn't it? It causes awe.
4: We're
1: pro baby around here. Sure.
2: Hey, I love you.
1: Wow, I could understand it better that time. It was Joe's the Talented One. Yes.
3: That's exactly what he said.
1: Good boy. Good boy. All right. Speaking of wisecracks, this is comedian Ashley Gavin on a recent night.
5: She there?
6: Yeah.
5: Yeah, you'd say so.
6: I'm not very feminine, but I'm not masculine.
5: You could still be a girl. I'm a girl.
6: A demigirl.
5: A demigirl? What? Demi, like, sort of a girl?
6: I don't know myself.
5: Then why are you telling me that? Can someone explain to me what a demigirl is?
6: It's a mix between non-binary and female.
5: Mix between non-binary... No, because non-binary means... Maybe the rules were fine as they were!
1: Yeah, Ashley, who is a fairly not terribly feminine looking lesbian woman, I believe, with exactly the amount of tolerance for that horse ass she ought to have. None. Oh, my Lord.
3: Like, Demi Girl is a cross between non-binary and a girl. And she's like, wait, what?
1: Look, sweetheart, you're not an ice cream sundae. You're a human being. It's purely a question of your sex, and you can be any kind of girl you want. For the millionth time, the conservative side says, hey, you be you. The progressive side says, yeah, here are powerful chemicals that will sterilize you for the rest of your life. You're in the wrong body. Here are the surgeries you need to have right away. Yeah, and we're the sick ones? We're the bigots? What? Hey, caramba. Oh, speaking of socialist nonsense, we've got some unbelievable clips from the recent Socialism 2026 gathering. These people are insane, hilariously insane, and succeeding. So let's enjoy but not get too smug. But when I was reminded not too terribly long ago that in the Communist Manifesto, one of the last sentences in it, it's like the third to last, second to last, says, communists will support every movement of resistance against the status quo wherever we find it. No matter how ridiculous or unrelated to communism or what have you, that's why there's so much energy being piped into the mistaken notion that society demands that every girl be a feminine, girly girl, heterosexual, stay-at-home mom. What are you talking about? Where do you see that? But it's Marxism energizing that. Oh, you don't like the status quo? You've got a gripe. Any gripe. Any freaking gripe. If you're offended by the fact that stores close early on Christmas Eve, Marxists will support you. That's how it works. And we all need to wake up to that. Anyway, the hilarious idiotic socialists coming up in moments. Hope you can stay with us.
0: Armstrong and Getty.
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5: ABC News, I'm Wayne Cabot. What AI guardrails? President Trump saying American tech companies can't let China get the upper hand. This as Anthropic CEO says slow down. ABC Stephen Portnoy.
6: Anthropic CEO Dario Amodei urges fellow executives to pace the growth of their systems, writing of his fear that rogue AI agents could be capable of taking over the entire internet within the next 6 to 12 months.
5: Trump now saying he is in favor of flock cameras, which track the movement of Americans via license plate readers. Florida and Texas have moved to end funding for those cameras. The president not saying if the U.S. is behind Sunday's attack on an Iranian commercial ship that killed a person. Global crude rising to 108 a barrel after the Saudis came under fire by Iran-backed forces. No American Grand Slam this year. Blake Shelton losing to Alexander Zverev at the U.S. Open. He would have been the first black man since Arthur Ashe. This is ABC News.

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1: During hour four of the Armstrong and Getty Show, we're going to return to the topic of 9/11 fundamentalist Islam, history unfolding in front of us, that sort of thing. On to other fare for a little while, though, including the recent Socialism 2026 conference. We've featured a couple of bits of audio from it already. These people are cuckoo nuts. They're also winning the day in our nation's schools in particular, and in universities as part of the Marxist long march through the institutions, the idea of which is just you've got to start with the young people and just make them hate their country, make them hate their people, make them hate the principles that the previous generations have held dear. And instead of those principles, substitute the principles of struggle and revolution, that sort of thing, in the name of Marxism or socialism or whatever they want to call it. Because it's all essentially the same thing. It's just a matter of degrees. One thing, one of the few things I actually learned getting my degree in political science was that so many of those definitions, well, Joe, actually, socialism means the ownership of, those are absolutely useless in the real world. I mean, it's a starting place, maybe, but there's no pure form of anything.

0: anywhere on Earth, except the pure crap that comes out of the Socialism 2026 conference, apparently. Okay, so two things to alert you to, because you can't see them or you might not notice them. Number one, every freaking one of these people is wearing a mask, like it's COVID mask. Is it just to signal that they're part of the progressive crowd, is kind of started in COVID? Is it to disguise their identities? Is it because they like to cosplay the brave revolutionary, but wearing like a bandana would be too much? I mean, you got your jackasses on college campuses wearing keffiyehs because it makes them feel like Che Guevara. God, you punks, you're just so ridiculous. Anyway, and the second thing that you probably will notice is that all of these speakers have their jargon down. I mean, they all just are vomiting these progressive slash Marxist phrases over and over again. And they all echo each other. And that's, as I pointed out, that's why it's kind of funny, actually, that the way some of the big Marxists in universities have gotten busted was for plagiarism. They're not scientists. They're cultists. So, yes, of course they repeat the creeds of their cult. That's what you do in a cult. It's not plagiarism. It's faithfulness to their cult. Anyway, I'm glad they're gone from the universities to the extent that they are. Not nearly enough of them are gone, but that's always struck me as more than a little ironic. Okay, so to the conference we go. Let's just start with the first clip, Michael, and see how long we're enjoying this.
1: Please be gay, do crimes with me. And it's also really f-ing weird, just on the laws, not real thing, as an abolitionist.
2: The ethos of abolition.
3: An abolitionist positionality.
4: An abolitionist liberatory ecosystem.
5: Debates in abolition.
6: In abolition, especially as you, if you think of it as both methodology and ideology.
7: When you abolish the police, you do burn down police stations, I imagine. Indeed, we have. But, or some people have, allegedly.
8: To the abolition of rent, nuclear weapons, prison, debt, even monopoly power, imperialism, you name it.
9: And abolition is what we are making rather than the erasure of what is. So when I say, as I've said many times, I know it's a meme, abolition is a presence. I mean it.
0: Okay, so two things. Number one, the whole be gay and do crimes with me. What the hell? You may remember when we talked about the whole transgender phrase, the genderbread person teaching little kids that you're probably part of a sexual minority. Like the comedian lady talking to a demi-semi-sexual girl, pansexual something or other. And I had no patience for it. Remember, if the Marxists can convince you that you're part of an oppressed minority and they will help you in your fight, they gotcha. Which is why the word Q, queer, in the LGBTQ alphabet soup thing, queer doesn't mean anything. It just means in opposition to the status quo or the accepted morals points of view. It's like an all purpose and everybody else who wants to help overthrow the status quo. That's what queer means. And that's what she meant by please be gay and do crimes with me. And then the second thing, and this is another thing that Marxists do, and it's very, very clever. And there are at least a dozen solid examples of this. They ask, what are the most powerful words in a given culture? Racist is one, okay? To be called a racist in America is a terrible, terrible thing because of our struggles, like everywhere on Earth, with the racial bigotry, hatred, death, slavery, etc. And so they weaponized the word racist to say, if you're not with us Marxists, you're a racist. That was the whole anti-racism thing. Race was its excuse. Its purpose was to overthrow Western civilization. And then abolitionist, you heard over and over and over again. If you've studied history, Civil War, Lincoln, the fight against slavery from the founding or before the founding, right through the Civil War and beyond, you know abolitionist is good guy. So they pick out a word that's powerful in our culture, and then they use it to describe themselves. So the people who are unaware of what they're doing will say, wow, abolitionist, that's a good word. I think these are good people, and just assume that. All right, let's plunge on.
10: And by feminism, I mean
2: anti-racist feminism, anti-capitalist feminism, abolition feminism.
6: As abolitionist praxis.
10: It has been consistent with a black feminist, black left feminist praxis to be in solidarity with Palestine.
6: Prefigurative political praxis.
11: Like, there's a difference between solidarity as a political value and solidarity as organizing practice.
0: But words to live by. Yeah, there are a couple more examples. All right, Palestine. All right, that's the victim, that's the oppressor, so Marxism is in favor of the victims. Never mind that Hamas would kill you people at first, second of God, and like not quickly. They would torture you first, which brings us back to Queers for Palestine. Another great example. Wait a minute, the so-called queers are against the norms of Western civilization. Islamists are against the norms of Western civilization. Wait a minute, we've got something here. That's the way it works. Let's plunge on.
12: To deepen the struggle, to broaden the struggle.
5: You know, love, study, and struggle is a framework for action.
13: Struggles across our history.
14: Some of us are card-carrying communists. Some of us democratic socialists. Some of us pan-Africanists, radical feminists, anti-imperialists. Police abolitionists.
7: We need a junkie communism.
15: You know, Marx and Engels were actually really influenced by us, by the Haudenosaunee, and they saw us as like this, they called us primitive communists.
0: We need a junkie communism? Because I guess people who want to do drugs in the street and live in tents and crap on the sidewalk are against the status quo, so they're quote-unquote queer, which means they're quote-unquote abolitionists, and they're gonna be gay and do crimes with me. Okay, I got it. There's more!
9: So maybe you should never take your commie hat off.
8: Deshaun is a queer and trans theorist, anarcho-communist, Afro-pessimist, and Southern-born and bred abolitionist.
1: I am not okay, comrades.
7: For over a decade, I've been part of a sort of transgender materialist and anti-work trans Marxist effort in revolutionary feminism in the West that theorizes social reproduction and trans social reproduction and the positive supersession of capitalist care.
0: Oh, we have a winner. I mean, oh my gosh. That dude, gal, mask-wearing man, does she have it down? Michael, you got to play that one again. I wish we could just skip to that last person, thing, human. But play that one again.
9: So maybe you should never take your commie hat off.
8: Deshaun is a queer and trans theorist, anarcho-communist, Afro-pessimist, and Southern-born and bred abolitionist.
1: I am not okay, comrades.
7: For over a decade, I've been part of a sort of transgender materialist and anti-work trans Marxist effort in revolutionary feminism in the West that theorizes social reproduction and trans social reproduction and the positive supersession of capitalist care.
0: At least nine different, well, what do you even call those things she listed off? Attitudes, philosophies, I don't know. Wow, this is fascinating. What time is it? Yeah, we've got time. Let's hear the next clip.
3: Imperialism, colonialism, and capitalism are deeply intertwined.
15: To learn them is to decolonize our minds, right?
12: As long as we haven't figured out how to get rid of capitalism, Marx is relevant.
8: To black liberation, to disabled and sick liberation, to indigenous liberation, to trans and queer liberation, to the liberation of Palestine.
9: Our way of getting out of this requires us to bring these systems down. It's absolutely essential.
0: Oh, yeah, that gal right in the middle there, she explained what I've been trying to explain. Yeah, it's just anybody who's got a gripe whatsoever gets co-opted and brought under the tent. And then, you know, your particular gripe, I don't know if you've studied every single communist regime that's ever existed, but you're the first up against the wall, y'all, because you're going to think, well, wait, we haven't solved the trans-reproductive Afro-pessimist, I can't even remember all that stuff, the thing yet. And they're like, oh, you're a counter-revolutionary bluey, and you die bleeding there against the wall every single time, you young fools. All right, last one.
11: Now, whether or not we call it a general strike or whether or not we call it a national economic blackout really doesn't matter.
16: One of the best things that got organized during this was what we can't call a general strike, because then that would acknowledge illegal strikes, but we can call an economic blackout.
17: Organizing in general, and political organizing in particular.
0: Yeah, I don't know how an economic blackout would work and how successful that would be. Go ahead and, like, withdraw from the economy and don't spend any money, because you probably don't have any anyway. But you know what would be really effective and really put people like me in my place is if you had a verbal blackout. If you would just stop talking for a period of, I don't know, 5 years or so. Why don't we start at 5 years? Boy, that would send a message to the man and the imperial, colonial, paternalistic, capitalist, imperial. Did I say imperial? Yes, I did already. Colonialist monster. Holy cow, and these people are kind of winning a little bit. There's an interesting civil war going on inside the DSA, which we could talk about in a couple of minutes, along with the other fare. But first, our friends at Incogni point out that right now, somewhere, a stranger is buying a list of people. Data brokers sell real marketing lists named, and these are actual examples, suffering seniors, recently widowed, rural and barely making it, bad credit card declines, low-income swing voters. 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They can't harm you if they can't find you. Audrey Fahlberg in the Free Press writing about the split between the pragmatists who want to prioritize winning elections and the purists who are openly Marxists. That's actually the great hope of civilization. It's one of them. Well, the great hope of civilization is that people like you good folks understand what all of this is, who's doing it, and why. And, yeah, a lot of these people are, like, well-meaning, useful idiots, but you ought to know the ideology behind it. But the other great hope is that, you know, 90% of the time these people end up killing each other, and so they don't get very far. But you can't assume that that's going to be the case. In fact, yeah, if you wait till you see whether they've overcome those differences and have achieved critical mass, you've waited way too long. Here's my intriguing question du jour about this whole, you know, question of dynamics within the left, the political left. Does the Democratic Party recognize what they're up against and how they have a parasite in their body? And that the parasite not only doesn't care if they die, they want them to die. I know some Democrats do, but a lot think, well, we'll use them in their energy for this election cycle, and then we'll take care of them. Yeah, except it often doesn't work that way. We shall see. More to come. Stay with us.
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1: Hackers from Iran are claiming responsibility for an AT&T outage in Texas that left thousands without internet, TV, or phone service. Yeah, that's the problem when you hack AT&T. No one can really tell. Everything's normal. Everything's, no bars. Everything's normal, yeah. It's like claiming responsibility for the breaking the ice cream machine at McDonald's. It's like, yeah, it never worked. Never worked.
2: Well, that reminds me, the Wall Street Journal has a story today about how Max and some other fast food chains are realizing that the kiosk thing, it's not working. And they're going back to human beings, which I wonder if that'll be a trend. It's a friend of mine sent me an essay he wrote about, he was vacationing, it was somewhere in the Northeast. I can't remember where, and it doesn't really matter. But he was kind of unfamiliar with the area, but needed some groceries. And he went to a, like, big self-checkout, super efficient, low-staff, lower-price grocery store. And it was practically empty. And I don't remember if it was the next day or he needed something else. But then he went to the a little more expensive but high-service, lots of staff, type grocery store in the same town, not far away. It's like a block away. And he said it was packed, just completely full of human beings. And it was a real moment for him. It's more likely to be true in affluent areas probably, but I know if I could pay, and look, I'm not living paycheck to paycheck anymore. I've done it. I didn't like it. But if I could pay, say, 8, 10% more at some hardware store that was handy to me, that there was always somebody I could ask questions about, and yeah, folks, I do know which chains are better at that. It's just where I live, blah, blah, blah. Man, I would take that. I would take that in a minute. Anyway, we'll see if that is a trend. Coming up next hour, a little more discussion about 9/11, the ongoing fight against fundamentalist Islam, how fundamentalist Islam tries to exploit the goodness of the American people, even today.

0: And also some audio of J.D. Vance at the Midtermapalooza last night. He's a very, very effective speaker, and he's most likely to be the 2028 nominee, but we can talk about that a little bit. That joke from Kimmel barely sort of kind of touched on tech, and I just wanted to give you real quickly a little digest of the headlines kicking around today. It's a very serious piece of writing in the Free Press. The threat of AI takeover is real. And then you've got a different piece from the Free Press, how China is stealing America's AI as fast as they can. Industrial espionage in China they're just hand in glove. Another headline, how Chinese AI firms tried to clone U.S. AI models, similar topic there. And then kind of the other side of the coin, the New York Times is reporting, for China, a mock AI attack on WeChat signals a dangerous new era. You have to understand that WeChat is like the one, or practically the only, Communist Party accepted chat platform. And it's used for all sorts of things, including commerce and interacting with the government, as well as talking to your friends and stuff like that. And they realized how easily hackable WeChat is. And if there's an upside to the awesome, somewhat terrifying powers of AI, it's that it might be an unbelievable mechanism for messing with the communist Chinese. Anyway, if you subscribe to Armstrong and Getty On Demand, you'll never miss a segment. Hope you can stay tuned.
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2: That legacy sequel, starring Nicole Kidman and Sandra Bullock, raked in $30 million to the web-slinger's $8.6 million.
4: What is happening to me?
2: Still, Spider-Man has set the record as the highest-grossing movie in domestic box office history. Meanwhile, in third place, Christopher Nolan's The Odyssey, collecting $8.1 million. Mike Dubusky, ABC News.
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7: In my heart, I don't think he should be welcomed anywhere. Brain, I know that he doesn't care whether he's welcomed or not, so that's going to make a great deal of difference.
1: Not clear what Trump may have heard outside the club, but inside he was cheered on when he declared to golfers he is ending the tariff on Irish whiskey. Alexander Zverev didn't realize he had won the U.S. Open. Not hearing the chair umpire's announcement in a stadium full of people desperate to see an American champion, he trained himself to tune out the screams for Ben Shelton. The last American men's winner was in 2003. Who is Andy Roddick? Wayne Cabot, ABC News.
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1: A quarter of a century, but 25 years ago, it was a Tuesday, and it started out like any other Tuesday.
2: Good morning, America. I'm Charles Gibson.
3: I'm Diane Sawyer, and it's Tuesday, September 11th, 2001.
4: It is lunchtime in London, 5 a.m. in Los Angeles, and 8 a.m. here in New York, live from the CNN Financial News headquarters.
5: It is beautiful outside, perfect September day with lots of sunshine. Oh, would you look at Washington, huh? I'm going outside today.
2: Other than that, it's kind of quiet around the country. We like quiet. It's quiet. It's too quiet.
6: Is that American 11 trying to call?
7: We have some planes. Just stay quiet and we'll be okay. We're returning to the airport.
8: The pilot, everyone's been stabbed. They're in the back of the airplane. They're not. Oh, the hijackers are in the cockpit.
2: Oh, no.
8: Okay, we just lost the connection.
1: And just like that, everything changed. Just like that, everything that we knew was damaged. Our safety, our security. We'd never been touched like this. World War II and Pearl Harbor, that was still an island.

0: and it was far away from the mainland, and we didn't watch it in real time, and it was horrific. But this was us, the mainland, New York City. How did this happen? Well, there was a lot of things that led to how this happened, but it was just the beginning, because nobody really knew exactly what was going on.
1: This just in, you were looking at obviously a very disturbing live shot there. That is the World Trade Center, and we have unconfirmed reports this morning that a plane has crashed into one of the towers of the World Trade Center.
2: There is a major incident in Lower Manhattan.
3: We just got a report in that there's been some sort of explosion at the World Trade Center in New York City.
4: Apparently, a plane has just crashed into the World Trade Center.
5: We understand that a plane has crashed into the World Trade Center.
6: We have serious news of a major possible air crash in the United States.
2: An incredible plane crash into the World Trade Center. That happened within the last few moments.
7: Just a few moments ago, something believed to be a plane crashed into the South Tower of the World Trade Center. We have no idea what it was. It was a tremendous boom.
8: A gigantic sonic boom.
0: Yes. And nobody knew. So at that time, I was a young pup, younger than I am now, and I had a commodity firm along with my buddy Lars, Chris, Mitch, Wavy Davy. So we had a commodity company we owned called E Street Trading. We were on the phone at the Coffee, Sugar, Cocoa Exchange, which happened to be the bottom floor of like the basement of the World Trade Center. And the lady that we were dealing with, she says, yeah, we're closing things down. There's been a small plane, but they thought crashed into the towers. And that's kind of at that point, that's kind of what everybody thought. It was just a small plane. It was nothing. It wasn't like, you know, maybe somebody had a medical emergency and then it happens. That's kind of where it was at that time. And I'm like, okay, well, everything's closed. There's nothing we can do. You know, be safe. And you know, because there was no thought of what was to come.
4: Human loss. Oh, my God.
9: Another plane has just hit.
10: Oh, another one just hit.
11: Oh, my God.
12: Directly over my door.
13: Oh, my goodness.
14: Oh, God.
13: There's another one.
15: There was another one.
16: I'm running away very, very quickly. There are more explosions further down the building.
9: Explosion.
17: The building's exploding right now. You got people running up the street. Everybody's panicking.
16: Clearly, the thing is out of control.
18: One of our producers said perhaps a second plane was involved.
19: You saw a plane?
9: Yes, I just saw a plane go into the building.
20: That looks like a second plane.
21: It could be a 727 right there, maybe even bigger.
19: This one into the East Tower.
9: Yes.
22: I wonder if there are air traffic control problems.
0: No, there wasn't. There was terrorist problems. And that's when everybody knew. This isn't an oops moment. This isn't a moment where air traffic control had maybe lost control of their, you know, communications or anything like that. No, everybody knew what was going on at that point in time. Remember, the internet was fledgling. Like, we didn't even have a TV in our inside of our small little office we had. We had a TV, but it was kind of hooked up, you know, jimmy-rigged into the computer so we could get commodity prices. And those were on delay because there wasn't really any real time. And when we knew that there was an issue, we actually ran upstairs because our building was, the bottom floor was apartments. They turned into this little office, and our buddy lived upstairs, Jeff, and we all zoomed upstairs. We woke him and his wife up, and we're like, get up. And he's like, why are you guys waking us up? I'm like, we're under attack. And he's like, what? I said, we're under attack. And all of us sat with him and his wife. They're still in their pajamas on the bed. And there's six of us in this tiny room huddled around a little TV watching the world change.
4: This is so shocking, of course, to everybody watching.
21: What we've just seen is about the most shocking videotape I've ever seen.
18: What are the odds of two separate planes hitting both towers?
21: And now you have to move from talk about a possible accident to talk about something deliberate.
11: This has to be deliberate, folks.
5: Why do you say that was definitely on purpose?
9: Because it just flew straight into it. It literally flew itself into World Trade Center.
13: I think we have a terrorist act of proportions that we cannot begin to imagine at this juncture.
14: Oh, my God.
13: My goodness.
15: Oh, this is terrifying. Awful.
23: That is a very hard thing to watch.
24: To watch powerless is a horror.
13: What we have been fearing for the longest time here apparently has come to pass.
0: Yes. And while all that was going on, remember, we didn't know about the Pentagon yet and know nothing about what was going on with Shanksville. There, all of this was still unknown because New York, the focus, everything was happening. And, you know, you did feel helpless. And then you look up and you realize there are planes all over. Oh, God, what's going on? How many more of these? And there was that sense of dread and the helplessness.
25: Ladies and gentlemen, this is a difficult moment for America. I, unfortunately, will be going back to Washington after my remarks. Secretary Rod Paige and Lieutenant Governor will take the podium and discuss education. I do want to thank the folks here at the Booker Elementary School for their hospitality. Today, we've had a national tragedy. Two airplanes have crashed into the World Trade Center in an apparent terrorist attack on our country. I have spoken to the Vice President, to the Governor of New York, to the Director of the FBI, and have ordered that the full resources of the federal government go to help the victims and their families and to conduct a full-scale investigation to hunt down and to find those folks who committed this act. Terrorism against our nation will not stand. And now, if you join me in a moment of silence. May God bless the victims, their families, and America. Thank you very much.
0: And off Bush went. And remember, all of this is going on. There, you know, the whole thing about him sitting there not paying attention, that was, you know, like he's reading the Turkey That Would or whatever book he was reading, and everybody's like, oh, look at Bush, what an idiot. No, you can tell the moment they whisper in his ear what had happened, the look on his face. He didn't want to frighten the kids. The kids realized that, and even then, the kids said, you know, as their adults look back and say, you could tell something had happened, but you didn't know what it was. And you could tell in that moment that something had happened. And then there was, well, what do we do now? We've got the president, but there are planes in the air. We're scrambling jets. We've got to get him off the ground, but where do we take him? And the buildings hadn't collapsed yet. And then that happened.
26: Let's go to the Trade Tower again, because, John, we now have a... What do we have? We don't...
27: It looks like a new plume, a new large plume of smoke.
28: Oh, my God! Oh, my God! Oh, my God!
29: We're not sure exactly what happened, but it was another explosion on the far side of one of the buildings from where we're standing. The reverberation and another explosion on the right-hand side.
30: And I can't, I'll tell you that I can't see that second tower, but there was a cascade of sparks and fire, and now this, it looks almost like a mushroom cloud. What is behind it, I cannot tell you. But just look at that. That is about as frightening a scene as you will ever see.
26: The whole side has collapsed?
31: The whole building has collapsed.
26: The whole building has collapsed?
31: The building has collapsed. It pulled it down on itself.
0: And it did. And again, our world changed. We talk a lot about this today. Want to know where you were? What do you remember from that day? We've also got some interesting stories that maybe you haven't heard, including the one plane that did get to fly. Talk about that as well. We got your Finally Friday sounds. We've got some fun stuff as well, some football as well, because, yeah, I got your picks for the weekend. Reach out to us across all of our social media, 323-538-2423, at Chad Benson Show is your X, your Insta, and everything else. 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
0: 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But we also sprinkled in what took place to us 25 years ago today. Thank God, finally, it's Friday.
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0: So the precise scenario sounds a little bit like science fiction. 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
1: Happy birthday. 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

0: to give up the fantasy of being fitter than the fascists.
1: Deployment of GLP-1s is fascistic. 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
2: It's all about balance. 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

0: swear that on November 3rd, we are going to go out and vote.
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3: Have a super freaking awesome, believable day and stuff. Okay, bye.
2: Man, that was a long time ago, and at the same time. And speaking of that, as we talk about today, 9/11, obviously, a quarter of a century's gone by. And I'm asking you, what do you remember from that day? Like, what do you remember where you were? Do you remember what you were doing at that moment in time? Do you remember who you're with? Because it's crazy to think about, you know, oh yeah, I remember where I was and I remember who I was with. Because a lot of times when we relive something, it's not in our minds and our memories. It's not really exactly how it is. But there are certain moments in time where you remember. And I think for a lot of people, this is definitely one of those moments in time. In fact, all morning today, I've been texting back and forth my friend who lives in Italy, but we used to be business partners, and we were together that day, and it was crazy. And we haven't spoken, you know, we text back and forth every once in a while, but it's just one of those things where on this day, like the things that you remember. Let me know. Tweet at me. Text the program as well. Coming up, Jim Kennedy, Kennedy Institute of Public Policy Research, joins the program. Chad Benson Show.
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2: Batavia, Illinois, 2:40 in the morning. 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
16: ABC News, I'm Wayne Cabot. AAA puts regular gas now at $4.31 on average, diesel at $6.20, raising costs for almost everything. Global oil higher again, $1.08, as attacks by Iran's proxies forced the Saudis to shut down a key oil pipeline. But as far as President Trump is concerned...
17: President is blaming global diesel shortages on Ukraine's attacks on Russian oil production sites. Trump is telling Ukraine's President Zelensky to stop those strikes, which have caused shortages in Russia. Trump not mentioning a Russian drone attack on a train at Ukraine's border with Poland. Passengers evacuating before the strike.
16: ABC's Marcus Moore asked if the U.S. is behind Sunday's attack on an Iranian oil tanker. Trump said, I don't want to say. He did say AI guardrails are secondary to ensuring China doesn't win. House Speaker Johnson says Congress has to approve Trump's $5,000 offer to all adults payable if Republicans win Congress. Trump says it will happen. This is ABC News.
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1: It is that time of the week. Talk to our good buddy Jim Kennedy, the Kennedy Institute of Public Policy Research. We talk a little politics. We talk a little pop culture. Talk about all kinds of stuff. And so last night, a couple nights, I get a text. I get a text from this guy named Jim Kennedy. And it says, hey, you, are you watching this? And I said, what, Jim? Is it happening in Seattle? Is it happening in Australia? Is it a bunch of guys smashing into each other playing football? And he's like, no, it's Trumpapalooza. And I said, I am not watching that, Jim. That is what you were doing before you decided you too weren't going to watch it. But boy, my $5,000 looks amazing. I put it right next to my, I don't know what you did with your check. It's right next to my Doge check and my other tariff check, Jim.
2: That's a good place to put it. I'm sure that it will generate great interest for you there. And you'll be wealthy beyond your means pretty soon. You'll be able to go to a Trump resort and spend the money there. Because I'm sure that's where he really wants you to spend the money. Yeah, I don't know what I'm going to do with my check yet. I just may use it for kindling for the winter. Because I'm sure it's going to be much more expensive for my electricity rates out here in California. So I may use it to start some fires in my fireplace to keep me warm. Or don't know yet. You know, maybe I'll use it to pay off all the interest on my credit cards or something. I don't know. I'll have to figure it out.
1: Jim, he tried to buy the election somewhat. That felt very bribery to me. First of all, you have no power to do this. And secondly, if you really wanted to do this because America deserves it, why'd you put some sort of caveat on it? Why don't you tell everybody to come back and give everybody the checks now?
2: Yeah, well, we can't afford to do the checks. Regardless of who wins, we can't afford to do it. It's about
1: Jim,
2: one.
1: We have brought in $700 gazillion, okay, in stuff.
2: Yes, thank you. I'm gonna have to look up what exactly a gazillion is.
1: It is a lot.
2: It's a lot. It's got a lot of zeros. There's more zeros than Trump can count. I know that. But yes, like I said, $1.25 to $1.3 trillion with a T, not with a G or not with a B. $1 trillion, which we don't have because we already have $40 trillion of debt. This thing is not going to happen. And I didn't actually view it. And again, I tend to be a little bit more, I try to spin these a little differently. I don't exactly see it as him bribing voters. I'm simply seeing it as him offering an incentive that here's what could happen if you happen to vote for Republicans. Not that I necessarily am going to give you $5,000 to go vote for the Republicans. It's not really a cause and effect type of situation.
1: Oh, so, but if that happened, let's say Biden came out and he went, maybe I'll give you guys $5,000 if we win. How would you have looked at it that way?
2: Well, I would like to think I would have looked at it the same way, but I might not have.
1: Nah.
2: And I would still have said the same thing, that we can't afford it. Yeah. We don't have the money. We are in debt. The 10-year Treasury rate, which if you don't follow the markets, I know you do, that it has hit the highest level in about 15 years. The 10-year rate is what ties to a significant amount of mortgages in America. That's the rate that your adjustable rate mortgage is tied to. With that going up, meaning there are billions of dollars that are going to be going, the people will have to be paying as their mortgage rates start adjusting up with this higher rate. That is one of the many problems that the $40 trillion in debt is going to start as it starts cascading through the economy, causing problems. Unfortunately or fortunately, we've had a good jobs report come out last week, which means the economy is still relatively healthy, even with the $40 trillion. And it also means with an economy this healthy, you can't cut interest rates. And that's what Trump wants more than anything other than maybe peace in Iran. He wants an interest rate cut before the midterms so that he thinks that driving down interest rates will be a way for him to win, regardless if there's $5,000 coming behind it or not. And that's and he's not going to get that interest rate cut, and there's no way that they can do it with the economy still being as robust as it is.
1: You know, it is. I got to be honest, man. I'm not sure the economy is what they say it is. No offense to the Trump administration, because they've been nothing but transparent. He says facetiously. The reality is, I don't know if it is as great as they say it is. Now, it's great. It's the K-shaped. I mean, if you're retired and you're living off your 401k and or you're a big CEO and, you know, that kind of stuff, yeah, it's a great thing. But if you're the average person, man, this doesn't feel like it's the economy that's booming. It feels like you're treading water, and guess what? They just handed you an anchor.
2: Right, but the thing I'm saying, though, is that the jobs report is solid, so that doesn't show that there's any contraction. Yes, things are still expensive, and people are still having affordability issues, and we've talked many times that affordability should be number one, number two, and number three on the agenda for Republicans to push going into the midterms as as items that are going to turn, that basically will turn the electorate and get them to vote for you. It's basically working on ways to make life more affordable, because that is the number one thing you hear from people right now. So yes, things are still unaffordable, but at least at this point, they still have their job. I'm not saying it's an optimal situation, but it's better than it could be. And it's not a situation that will basically allow the Federal Reserve to cut interest rates. So that's kind of a conundrum right now. You've got a sort of good economy, but not so bad that you can cut rates, but not so good that people are really thriving and are looking at spending more. They're looking at spending a lot less right now because of the affordability issues.
1: Talking to Jim Kennedy, Kennedy Institute of Public Policy Research. We talk about, you know, stuff like politics, pop culture, and whatnot. Jim, the I just want to let you know the Iran war is still going on, and oil is climbing high. Just in case, it's a kerfuffle. I know it's not really a war. I don't want to say that because, you know, it's not really a war, but it kind of is. And it just wanted, I didn't know if you knew it was still going on. I just wanted to make you aware of it.
2: I did not know what's still going on. I really hadn't heard about it in the news, and oil's up. That's interesting. I'm going to have to go look into that. I didn't know that we were shooting tankers in the Gulf of, in the Straits of Hormuz either. And I also didn't know that the Houthis are kind of firing up their battle with the Saudis in Yemen. So yeah, it's a real fun time over there, and it's affecting a lot of different things, including prices of oil, shipments, insurance rates. And lots of fun things in the Middle East.
1: Oh, it is fun indeed. We move from there to the NFL. Pumped about the NFL being backed. I'm super excited about that. I know Trump has been saying that the ratings on the giant convention, Trumpapalooza, is beating the NFL ratings by a lot. But I'm going to say no on that. What's your take?
2: Yeah, I'm going to have to call BS on that. I'm sorry. There's just no way. The NFL is, I mean, it is, we've talked about it before, it is a sport that scares other sports into quitting their seasons. The PGA Tour, extremely popular, great demographic, great, you know, great viewership, older, wealthy people. They wrap up their season before the start of the NFL season because they don't want to compete.
1: Yeah.
2: Most of the, like the IndyCar series in America wraps up their season so they don't have to compete with the NFL. And that is what the juggernaut of NFL is. The only thing that goes up against NFL is college football, and they play generally on different days, and that's why they can basically coexist. But outside of that, yeah, no, they're not beating the NFL. I'm sorry, President Trump, but that is not true. I'd like to see the numbers. If you think you can produce something that shows that you're accurate, but I'm calling BS on that one.
1: Jim, let's talk about some real stuff that matters. You and I always joke about Formula One. You know, you mentioned IndyCar. Dude, IndyCar's never been the same since it went sideways and they broke up and they fought, has it?
2: Not really. They've clawed most of their way back because the spinoff series didn't really wind up, you know, didn't really pan out, and it did create quite a bit of a problem as far as, because during chasing sponsors is really what that comes down to, because especially in auto racing, without sponsorships you don't really drive, and that's really what you need to keep this series afloat, and the teams need those sponsorships. But yeah, they're pretty close to getting it back. I remember Roger Penske's bought the Indy 500 racetrack, the Indianapolis Motor Speedway, and technically owns the race now. And it was Tony George who owned it at the time that caused the great schism in motor racing. So they still have that. I mean, they have that. So they've kind of put it back together. But yeah, racing in America has just been, it's kind of a thing that as the environmental movement comes along, it's just not nearly as popular as it certainly was in the 70s and 80s and even into the early 90s before the schism. But what's more popular than ever is Formula One right now. It is really at its heyday, because what they did finally in that series was they put together what's called a cost cap, which we see in, you know, sports like the NFL we talked about. They have a salary cap of how much you can spend.
1: Now, hold on. We're getting into the salary cap thing. Is that for, like, the team, or is that just for your two drivers?
2: No, the drivers don't count, nor do the top three highest paid executives. So the team principals don't have to take a cut. Guys like Adrian Newey, star designers, don't have to take a cut, nor do if you've got a star engine person, if you build your own engine, or a star marketing person or someone like that. Those aren't included. It's not the driver's salaries. It's not the top three executives on your team. But everybody else is supposed to fall in under that cap. And then there's also things, I think some travel expenses are exempted. I think they figured out about 25% of the expenses are exempted from it for travel or for other things that are not included in the cost cap. But it really has brought costs down to the point where they can, plus with the great new TV contracts they've gotten and the worldwide popularity, and they're running more races, which means more money for the prize pools. They are profitable almost across the board now. And they're, and the thing is, with the cost cap being what it is teams are, almost all of them have enough sponsorship to be able to spend to the cost cap. Because what you used to have, you'd have teams like Ferrari that have basically unlimited budgets that would spend $350 million. They would literally show up and with cars only for practice, cars only for qualifying, cars only for the race. They would bring engines for practice, engines just for the qualifying, engines just for the race. And those types of things are gone because it just doesn't work. And they also set in rules for how many engines you can bring and cars and things like that. But so it's kind of really leveled the playing field, because there used to be a really huge divide. I mean, baseball is kind of similar in the thing where you've got the rich markets like the Dodgers and the Yankees and the Mets. And then you've got the poorer markets like the Kansas City Royals and the Pittsburghs. And there's nothing wrong. It's just that they're much smaller markets, and they get very, very smaller amounts for their media rights than like the Dodgers, who get like $300 million a year. Kansas City probably gets $45
1: million. Yeah, but Kansas City, like 10 years ago, won the championship. The Mets spent $800 million gazillion dollars. They couldn't win the Little League World Series.
2: And you are correct, and that shows if you properly spend the money under the salary cap or under what rules they do have in baseball, you can still win. The problem is 3 years later, I think they were back in the basement because they couldn't sign the players and keep them. They all went off to better team or to other teams that would pay them a lot more money. So that, you know, so that basically is a difference there. And that's what, and they do have a luxury tax in baseball. And one of the big issues is, don't be surprised if we don't start the baseball season in 2027 on time, because there are going to probably be a lockout because the contract is up with the players. And there are a bunch of owners that want protection from themselves in a sense, and they want more equitable sharing of the pie, because the small market teams are not happy with the large market teams and the amount of revenue that they get from them in profit sharing that goes back to try to, you know, boost up the small market teams. And the players don't want them to get rid of the deferred money, which is what the Dodgers used to sign Shohei Ohtani, where they're paying him $70 million, but not really, because they're only paying him like about $20 million, and then $50 million goes into a deferred account where he'll be the new Bobby Bonilla, and he'll get paid sometime around the turn of the next century, probably, or something like that.
1: It's going to be interesting, man. People want to check you guys, because if you guys don't know, Midterm Mondays, we're back here Mondays, but you want to check everything out with Midterm Mondays, reach out to Jim. Where do they go?
2: ReadyJim.com for my daily brief, my newsletter, and my news feed, and my writings on various topics. And then, of course, Midterm Monday, www.midtermmonday.com. We're tracking the 70 key House races, of which there are about 20 House toss-up races that will decide who controls the House of Representatives. They'll probably be the Democrats. The Senate, all 34 Senate races right now are covered right there, and it's probably looking like about 55-45% right now that the Republicans will control the Senate. And we also have all the gubernatorial races out there. Don't sleep on those. You know, that's important on who's going to run certain states. You're going to have the, you know, Democrats probably winning in California and states like Illinois and Massachusetts. But there's a lot of states. Iowa's got a very competitive race. You'd think it'd be a Republican, but it may not be. New Hampshire may retain a Republican governor or not. And there's lots of other ones that are very interesting. And those matter because those guys control a lot of the redistricting efforts and a lot of things that goes on in those individual states. And a lot of times, those are the people you'll see on the stage in 2028 or 2032, the presidential elections, because governor is a great path to becoming president, as we've seen historically.
1: Indeed. His name's Jim Kennedy. Jim, we'll talk to you on Monday for Midterm Monday. You have yourself a good weekend.
2: Thanks, Chad.
1: Coming up, we talk a little football, but first, kids, boy capital. 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
5: The midterms are almost here, and Republicans could be in deep trouble. Polls show Democrats leading in key races. Tonight, Rob Finnerty on Newsmax reveals the growing threat from the DSA and the radical left. With less than 60 days to go, Finnerty says it's time for the GOP to hit the panic button. The House may go, and control of the Senate is up for grabs. 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Tallarico, El Sayed, AOC, Bernie Sanders. Finnerty reveals President Trump's secret plan to fight back and what you can do to help him. Don't miss Finnerty tonight at 8 p.m. Eastern on Newsmax. 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
11: Irreverence? Yeah. So what? It's the Chad Benson Show.
1: Crikey, is it a football game?
12: Birdie's under center. He takes. He wants Evans. He just puts it up. Give it to Mike. Mike's got it. He pulled it in for his first touchdown. 49ers, Mike Evans.
1: Yep. 49ers laid the wood to the Rams. Maybe you guys should have gone there earlier. We shall see. But week one is up and running. All right, it's time for me to give my picks of the week. It's going to be fun. Got some good games to start it out. So, 1-1 so far. Hawks got by the Patriots. Rams got absolutely obliterated. Down under. Start Saints, Lions. Go with the Lions on that one. Bengals, Bucks. I'm going with the Bengals. The kiddies to get it done. Colts, Ravens. Go with Colts. Crazy, right? Jags, Brown. Go with the Jaguars. Titans, Jets. Who wins? Nobody. But if somebody has to, I'm going to go with the Titans. Texans, Bills, best game maybe of the day. Best defense, great offense. I'm going to go with the Texans to get it done at home. And the reason? Defense. Defense, baby, wins championships. Falcons, Steelers, go with the Steelers in that one. I got the Panthers and Bears. I'm going to go with the Bears beating the Panthers. I got the Packers beating the Vikings. I got the Raiders beating the Dolphins, the Chargers over the Cards, the Eagles and Commanders. I'm going with the Eagles. I think the Cowboys get it done against the Giants. And Monday night, baby, I got the Chiefs over the Broncos. There you guys go. Your NFL picks in full effect. It is here, baby. I love that. Let me know how you do with your picks. 323-538-24.

0: 423 at Chad Benson Show is your X, your Insta, which is Instagram, your YouTube, and Facebook as well. And if you miss any of the show, grab the podcast. Love hearing from all of you right here on the Chad Benson Show. Coming up, hour number two of the program. More on 9/11, 25 years later. What have we learned from that? Have we learned anything at all? Plus, we got more from the convention. Oh, how about that convention, kids? It's over. Did it help? Did anything change? Talk about that. Also, gas prices up. AI. Yeah, this time it was a bioweapon. We'll talk a bit about that. And we've got the Wheel of Surprise stories that we didn't get to. I just put them on the keys, don't know where they land, and we just talk about them. And we got your urban word of the day. Hour number two, straight ahead, Chad Benson Show.
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0: and thank you for calling Dial-A-Movie, your one-stop guide to what's playing in theaters near you. 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
1: 9/11 for the world happened in real time, especially here in America, but for a lot of places it happened in real time. One of the most interesting things that took place was a BBC documentary that was going on. And it had a bunch of Americans and Brits on it, and it was called The Ship. It was 55 people who were sailing from August to October. And they were retracing Cook's Endeavour voyage. So, and this, they were traveling from Cairns to Jakarta. When Chris Terrell woke everybody up in the morning. So imagine this, you're on a boat, you're a bunch of Americans, some Brits. You're hanging out, you're doing this BBC documentary. It's supposed to be fun. When you find out the world has changed, and you're nowhere near the world.
2: Sorry to wake you up so alarmingly. You are actually sitting, probably sitting, on the most safest place in the world right now. What I'm going to tell you now is going to shock all of you. This morning, American time, 8:30, a 737 was flown into one of the Twin Towers at the World Trade Center in New York. It was full of passengers. It was hijacked. It was an internal flight. 20 minutes later, another airplane flew into the other Twin Tower. That one was hijacked as well. About 2 hours later, an airplane flew into the Pentagon, full of passengers, another hijacked. And a fourth airplane was crashed in Pittsburgh, with undisclosed number of people dead. Shortly after the one in New York, the Twin Towers collapsed.

0: Here, believe it or not, we are safe.
1: And they were. But imagine finding that out. Because you're, you know, this isn't the day of satellite phones and the kind of stuff that we have now where you can basically, you know, Elon's got everything up there. It was just, it was fascinating because they had no idea. If he wouldn't have said anything to them, they would never have known until they got back that the world had changed. Again, little stories like that 25 years later. Just crazy. And here's something else. I give Rudy Giuliani a lot of crap because he deserves it. But there was a reason he was not just America's mayor, but the world's mayor. The way that he handled 9/11, the way that he handled the city being attacked, the way that he went about doing that was incredible. He took charge. He was a leader. And people had confidence in him. They did. And while, yes, since then, there's been a lot that has happened with Rudy. The fact is, you can't think about what took place that day and the subsequent days and not think about Rudy Giuliani. Because he meant so much to that city. And while, yeah, some stuff has happened, obviously, Trump, the association, some of the wacky stuff, the crazy, ridiculous stuff, the lawsuits and things. You have to admire what he did for the city. Not the caricature that he's become, but the man he was, which at that time was what that city and the country needed on top of that. No doubt about that. 323-538-2423 at Chad Benson Show is your X, your Insta. Several of you have been talking about where you were. It's weird because we'll get some people. I've got a lot of listeners that are younger. Shocker, I know. And they were... Two or three of them that listen to me on the regular, as the kids would say, and they'll send, you know, text me all the time or whatever. They weren't alive, which is, it's fascinating. My son, and it's very interesting because he and I have talked about this before, because he asked me like 3 years ago, you know, he was 13, of that age where the curiosity factor, like you're starting to understand the ramifications and the impact that that had. And you forget that, you know, no, yeah, you weren't alive. You were like 9 years away from being alive. And we've had some very interesting conversations. And one of the big things he always asked me is, like, why did it happen? And I said, well, politics and people who twist the religion is why. And there's not one simple. I think everybody thinks, well, you know, because remember, it was always about freedom. They don't like our freedom. That was a big thing afterwards. It wasn't so much that they don't like our freedom. That's just, you're explaining something away. Number one, Osama bin Laden. The anger that he had going back to the first Iraq war. So if you guys remember the first Iraq war, we built a coalition. And Osama warned the Saudis, this is our problem. This is the Muslim world problem. We need to handle this. Don't allow the infidels to do this. Don't. Because if you do, they're never going to leave. And in a certain point, he's absolutely correct. We've embedded ourselves there. But allowing us to launch from Saudi Arabia into Kuwait to fight another Muslim was, because understand, I think people think, you know, Saudi Arabia, what did people know and didn't people know? Know this, he hated the Saudis.

0: much as we did hate him, Osama. That was a big deal. A huge deal for him. Obviously, Israel was another big deal. And Palestine was a massive deal. And then the radicalization of Islam, it exploded from there. And his big thing was very interesting, you know, because remember, they got the coal first. So that happened prior to 9/11. But he believed that much like the Soviets' withdrawal from Afghanistan and our withdrawal from Somalia, Black Hawk Down, think about that, that he drew this conclusion that if you can make the superpowers hurt just enough that the population turns on their leaders, that they'll bend. And he specifically cited Somalia in that belief. And if you've ever read, and it's probably not super exciting, but the 9/11 Commission, there were so many leaders in Al-Qaeda who were like, don't attack America because this is going to cause hell. And it has. I mean, we haven't left. We haven't left. We are fighting to this day. We're fighting Iran now. The Houthis, Israel asked us today, get involved with the Houthis. I mean, we can go on and on about what has gone on. The rise of ISIS, all of these kind of things. It is chaos. And I think it's a question that you say 25 years later. Did he miscalculate us and our will? I think part of that's absolutely true. But at the same time, did he get some of his wishes? Because never-ending wars, trillions of dollars in debts, millions of lives lost and or destroyed. But it's not one simple thing. And that's what I told Jack, my son. I said, it's not one simple thing. It wasn't. Look, when you're the biggest dog, the biggest junkyard dog, the baddest junkyard dog in the world, you're going to step on some toes. You are. And there's always going to be somebody coming for you. So it's not as simple as, oh, they didn't like our freedom. It was never that simple at all. And it's still complicated to this day. There's no doubt. No doubt about that. How complicated it still is. 2.5 decades later, we're still there fighting. We're still there with boots on the ground throughout the region, including in Saudi Arabia. Just when you think about it, I mean, my God, just chaos. 323-538-2423. At Chad Benson Show is your X, your Insta, your YouTube, your Facebook, and all the other things. We're asking the question today, and several of you are talking about where you were on that day. And a lot of you are saying, you know, I was at work when I heard, or I just woken up. And a lot of you said the same thing. You didn't believe it. You didn't believe it. Well, it happened. It was awful, and the ramifications are still being felt. Coming up, we're going to talk about the price of gas as it goes up, as well as AI. Speaking of something that's dangerous. But first, Incogni. 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
2: 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I didn't even use my hands or my mouth. 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
0: Prices are still up, and they're about to go higher.
17: Diesel fuel, for the first time ever, now hitting $6 a gallon. GasBuddy, which tracks fuel prices, says every truck, every delivery, every package, every grocery run just got more expensive. The prices, partly driven by the war in Iran, which has squeezed global oil supplies. Oil prices now topping $100 a barrel.
0: That's crazy. Yeah, it is. Brent is 105-ish right now. WTI, that's West Texas Intermediate, is about $100. What does that mean? So spot price, you're probably looking at $110 to $120. So in the barrel, if I was going to sell it, like, oh, my God, Chad's got a barrel of oil. I would like it. And I would tell you, it cost 110, but it's trading at 100. Yes, but that is the future contract. This is the now price. And they're like, all right, I'll pay that. So prices are going up, but diesel's gone up, up, up and away. And that is because of what has taken place in Ukraine. The damage to the refineries, because a lot of this also has to do with the refining capabilities. We only have so much refining capability globally. And so no matter how much that we may have drill, drill, drill, oil, oil, oil, et cetera, et cetera, et cetera, no matter how much we have, there's still only so much we can do. So it's not just a snap of the fingers and like, yeah, it's magic. Because it's not. It's not magic. But price matters. And all of it, as we say, the domino effect, it trickles down. And it's going to continue to slowly trickle to our food, to the cost of goods, to even the cost of services, because it's going to cost more for people to get to you or to bring you something. So prices will continue to rise and inflation will continue to be somewhat hot. But they have a story to tell, which is the Iranian story. A story which is ridiculous, as we've talked about throughout the day, as we continue to fight a war, you know, as we sit here and talk about 9/11. What do you think? Let me know. Love hearing from you right here on the Chad Benson Show. I was texting back and forth with my buddy today, who he and I were together. We were business partners when 9/11 happened. And he said, think about that 25 years ago. And we're in this hell still. And I don't think we're getting out of it anytime soon. We pivot from there to the demise of humanity. We won't need power, oil, or fuel if we don't exist. Why are you saying that? Because I want you to remember AI.
18: Anthropic says it blocked several attempts to use its AI to develop biological weapons. In one case, it says a lab outside the U.S. used the model to research a dangerous strain of bird flu and how it could spread to humans. The company says the users tried to hide what they were doing, and the company quickly moved to ban them. Lawmakers on Capitol Hill are calling for safety guardrails.
0: Yeah, how about some of those? Like big ones. Massive guardrails. Not the kind of guardrails that you see at the, you know, when you go to the exhibit at the zoo and they've got lions and tigers And they're like, this is nice, right? There's a little moat. And you're like, you know, it could get over if it wants to, right? Like, you know it can. Yeah, those guardrails aren't working. We need some real guardrails. Just think a lot of people are nervous about that. And you have every right to be nervous. It's insane. I don't want to scare everybody. But yeah, you know, whether it is 1% or 10%, those are too much percent when it comes to the demise of the human race. But it's not like the demise of the human race. It's just like kind of the demise, like portions of it. When things maybe go sideways and we don't do what it wants us to do. Coming up, we're bringing it back. The Wheel of Surprise. We'll do that straight ahead. Chad Benson Show.
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0: I love hanging out in here. 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
1: As you know, it's been a pretty serious show today, so we thought we'd bring back something we'd love to do. It's called Wheel of Surprise. I tell you guys how many stories I get. I have, let's just put it this way. I have enough stories and audio that if I don't do any show prep outside of breaking news, I could probably do several weeks of shows. That's how many stories and stuff I have. And each week we gather some, and like anything else, I always tell everybody, it's kind of like a movie. Not everything's going to make the cut. But there are some interesting stories out there, and we thought, you know what, let's bring back Wheel of Surprise, kind of a heavy day. And this is where we spin the wheel, and it goes around, and where it lands, we tell you what number it is. But here's the thing, all of these things have been wiped. I do not know what audio will play. So we just go from there. It's fun. And and by the way, we got fun and interesting stories because, again, it's been pretty heavy today with a lot of stuff about 9/11, as it should be. So let's get to the Wheel of Surprise. Right, spin that baby around and around she goes. Where she stops, nobody knows. Number 8.
2: At 6 o'clock this morning, FBI agents in a quiet Aliso Viejo neighborhood taking Julie Hanway Molina into custody. After making announcements outside of her home, Molina answered the agent's phone call, appearing confused as she walked outside with her hands up. But she's been at the center of a federal investigation, and according to an indictment, she is accused of siphoning more than $400,000 away from a local high school football program. Molina was the treasurer for the Wolverine Football Club, a nonprofit that raises money for the Aliso Niguel High School football team. Court documents allege from 2023 to November of 2025, Molina secretly diverted funds for her mortgage and credit card bills. Investigators say she concealed her crimes, sending the club's board falsified reports, managing to misappropriate $411,000 in total.
1: Nice! Every year we hear about this, don't we? Every year or two, there is a coach or somebody, because they're parents, and then nobody wants to be the banker, but then somebody ends up having to be the banker to watch over it. And what ends up happening? Somebody goes, oh, I can take a few here, and I can take a few there, and I can do a little bit of this, and if I just take a taste, maybe nothing will happen. But something happened, and they cruised on in, and they got her, and unfortunately, they're out almost a half a mil.
2: In a statement, the Wolverine Football Club board president telling Eyewitness News they are aware of the allegations involving their former treasurer, and they have cooperated fully with law enforcement throughout the investigation.
3: It'll feel like it got punched to all the people who went out there and raised the money and put on all the events.
2: Aliso Viejo Mayor Max Duncan says the news traveled fast this morning.
3: Aliso Viejo is a very resilient community. We have tons of family support out here, and we know that the parents will come together and make this right and keep these sports programs going.
1: I'm sure they will. I don't know if you guys are aware of this. Aliso Viejo is very, very nice. I used to work there for several years, and it is gorgeous. And I think the median price for a home is about $1 million, which means it's a shanty. But it's not. It's this quiet little enclave in the midst of Dana Point and Newport and all this stuff. It's very, very nice. Now, here's the interesting thing. She got arrested. Her husband?
4: I really don't know anything.
2: We spoke briefly with Molina's husband, who had just left prior to her arrest. He is not facing any charges and says he had no idea, appearing confused after FBI agents drove off. His wife now charged with 4 counts of wire fraud.
4: The football team. Okay, I know nothing about that.
2: And we did reach out to the Capistrano Unified School District for comment. A spokesperson confirms Molina was never a district employee, noting the Booster Club is a separate entity. She is expected to appear before a federal judge later today.
1: How many of these happen every year? You give somebody who that much power, they're that involved, and there's that much money, and very little oversight, because people are just saying, ah, she wouldn't do that. Oh, she did. She did indeed. And I have a feeling she's going to go to jail for quite a while. It's the Wheel of Surprise. It goes around, comes around. I'll tell you why. Number 3.
0: Imagine you're walking along this bike path. Your daughter is on her bicycle. She's 6 years old. And then a car pulls up. Inside the car, the person identifies herself as a federal agent and says, "I'm concerned you are sex trafficking that little girl." The father recorded the encounter on his phone.
5: "I'm recording you too. I work with the feds. Have a good day. I'm making sure that you're not sex trafficking this poor little girl who's very unhappy to be with you and doesn't look like your child. That's a white little girl and you are a man of color. So I believe you are either buying or selling or trafficking this child. I'm recording you too. We've got facial recognition."
1: Oh my God. I think we figured it out. It is the Karen of the week. So chick rolls up, sees a dude with a girl who looks white. He's brown. Automatically, he is a criminal sex trafficker. Karen, you're awful.
0: It was on this path in San Jose's Almaden neighborhood that the encounter occurred. The father, who prefers to remain anonymous, described himself to Crown 4 News as brown and his daughter as half white. He says he has never seen the woman before, and at one point she asked if he was in the country legally. None of the people I spoke with in this neighborhood wanted to go on camera, but one woman told me there are plenty of mixed-race families here and nothing like this has ever happened before. Another woman called this situation terrible and said there are a lot of horrible people in the world.
1: I wonder who she voted for. Chad! Now, I've read the story and I gathered the audio. But I'm going to tell you, what she did when she pulled away says everything you need to know about wacky, crazy Karen.
0: To end their encounter, the woman quoted a Bible verse.
5: Psalm 101:8, "My daily task will be to ferret out the wicked and free the city of God from their grip. Burn in hell, you will."
0: The father reported the woman to authorities. In a statement, San Jose police say during the investigation, it was discovered that the same suspect was responsible for a series of other incidents that occurred in the city of San Jose, including an incident at a high school located in South San Jose on September 9th. Detectives began a comprehensive investigation into all reported incidents and subsequently located and arrested the suspect in the city of San Jose. She was booked into Santa Clara County main jail for multiple crimes, including stalking and hate crimes.
1: And being a bitch. Said it. God, what? People are so horrible. People are so horrible. They are. And it's just, it's... And think about it. She's been looking for people to do this to. She's been out cruising to get after people. What a nightmare. Do you think she's single? Oh... Yeah, I'm gonna go with yeah. In fact, she's so single, not even cats. Not even cats. It's the wheel of surprise! Number 11. Oh, lucky 11.
6: College parties these days may be looking a little different.
7: "What do you mean college kids are having wellness dirties?"
6: This clip of a Greek Life social event racking up over 2.5 million views online, showing a darty or daytime party with students choosing exercise like early morning yoga and running over tapping kegs, tapping into the bigger trend of younger generations looking for more events without alcohol. Aiden Child runs Peak Pulse, which holds these wellness darties.
8: "It's all about balance. And I think, you know, people like feeling good. It feels good to feel good.
1: It feels good, baby, to feel good. It's about balance. It's about darties. I'm getting well. I'm getting well."
6: A far cry from Animal House.
9: Toga! Toga!
6: Or old school. And striking a nerve with millennials reflecting on their own college days.
10: "If my future kids are in college and they ever tell me they went to a wellness darty, I'm going to be so disappointed in them."
6: But before you get too disappointed, not everyone believes this trend is that widespread.
11: "They're still going to the bars, they still partying."
6: The organizer says it's not either or.
8: "Maybe they're doing a run or Pilates class in the morning so that they can earn their not-so-well event later that evening."
6: In other words, some of these things still end up at the bar later on in the day.
8: 100%.
1: Yeah, because they're still kids. They're young adults. They're feeling their oats. They're going out. They're hanging out. They're doing some hot yoga, and they're looking for some hotness.
6: Still, according to a new Gallup poll, only 54% of adults say they drink at all, matching last year's record low since they started asking people the question in 1939.
12: I think it's generally good, right? They're not drinking, they're not going out and whatever. But, like, another part of me thinks it's, like, growing up too fast.
6: Anxiety emerging that it's not just less drinking. The Atlantic magazine recently running a story titled, "Even College Students Have Stopped Hanging Out."
1: I think there is some truth in some of that. But I think a lot of it is overblown. I do. I think a lot of it is overblown. It's like when they say everybody who's, you know, Gen Alpha, Gen Z, you know, all of you are lazy and et cetera, you know, that kind of stuff. And everybody's got a degree in humanities and whatnot. And I think they overblow a bit of that.
6: But these college wellness events seem to throw cold water on those downers.
8: People are using their run or the workout class as kind of an excuse to still get out and be social.
13: A way to get out of your dorm room, away from the cell phone.
8: Yeah, all of our events are very unplugged. Come on out and socialize with us while being healthier at the same time.
1: Healthy. Let's get healthy, baby. For sure, for sure. Yesterday, I went golfing. And so I'm golfing, and they say there's 3 9-hole courses, right? They got a south, then they call it one the middle, and then you've got the north. And the guy says, oh, you know, the middle's wide open. And so I'm like, cool, I'll go out there. And there was a guy getting ready to tee off, young kid, about 23, 24. His name's Joe. And he goes, do you want to play with me? I said, sure. You know, so we were both walking and talking. He just graduated, and he's like the exact opposite of this. Like, living the college life, misses it, loves it, the parties, the fun, the hanging out with his friends. That's why he moved out here. He's from Chattanooga, moved to Nashville, because he wanted to still see his friends, to, you know, once they graduated. And it's so I think they blow that up, but the darties are kind of interesting. Because, you know, it's, let's get fit. It's just a way for beautiful people to be around. And if you don't think there's parties going on, I live about, I'd say a quarter of mile from, half a mile from Vanderbilt. And I will tell you, there are parties in full effect. A lot. Oh, yeah. That right there, kids, was the Wheel of Surprise. 323-538-2423 at Chad Benson Show is your X, your Insta. Coming up, we got your urban word of the day. 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
17: The midterms are almost here, and Republicans could be in deep trouble. Polls show Democrats leading in key races. Tonight, Rob Finnerty on Newsmax reveals the growing threat from the DSA and the radical left. With less than 60 days to go, Finnerty says it's time for the GOP to hit the panic button. The House may go, and control of the Senate is up for grabs. 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Tallarico, El Sayed, AOC, Bernie Sanders. Finnerty reveals President Trump's secret plan to fight back and what you can do to help him. Don't miss Finnerty tonight at 8 p.m. Eastern on Newsmax. 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
1: I thought we'd go back in time today, seeing as we've talked a lot about 2001. And prior to what took place on September 11th, people were living their life, having fun, and yes, the youth of America then, which I was closer to, had their own verbiage.
30: Now it's time for the urban word of the day. The
0: young have a vocabulary all their own, and we break it down for you. It's called the Urban Word of the Day.
1: So I'm going to give you a few words that were big. See if this jogs your memory. Oasis. Man, this place is an oasis. Talk to the hand was a big thing. Tight. Man, that's tight. That meant cool, awesome. Dime piece. Remember that? An attractive person because they were 10 out of 10. And maybe the biggest was bling bling. Flashy, expensive jewelry or the shiny look of wealth. Not to mention, faux shizzle was also big back then. So yes, even though 9/11 happened and it was awful, we still had the words. Because life continued to go on, even though it changed. Faux shizzle, my nizzle.
0: That was the Urban Word of the Day. Now you know.
1: Yes, indeed. It's good to know. We haven't talked a lot about it, but last night, Trumpapalooza 2, the second night.
2: President Trump with the final word at the Republican midterm convention.
3: I pledge to the greatest president in the history of the United States that loves us so much he can't even breathe.
2: Trump making the crowd pledge to him that they would vote come November.
3: You know what happens if you don't vote? You go to hell. You know that. Okay? You go to hell. And I don't want that to happen to you, so please go and vote.
1: Go and vote, or else you're all going to go to hell. That was a little tongue-in-cheek, but also not so much. Because, you know, it's like, yeah. Do I think this changed anything? No, I don't think it changed anything at all. So the 5,000 doesn't change anything. None of that is going to change. The reality is, as goes the economy, so goes this. You couple that with the failure by the Republicans to do anything, and you have the recipe that is the disaster of this first almost 2 years of Trump's second administration and the Republicans. So, failure indeed. 323-538-2423. At Chad Benson Show is your X, your Insta, YouTube, and all of those other wonderful things. If you miss any of the show, check out our YouTube and also grab the podcast. Helps us out right here on the Chad Benson Show. Coming up, hour number three, last hour of this short week, because we only worked 4 days. More on 9/11, because we've talked a lot about what happened on that day, but we've got some interesting stories as well. Got some of your text messages about what you were doing on that day, and several of you have kind of said something very interesting about what it was like in the subsequent days after, which we'll talk about as well. Plus, a little what's trending. We got your Finally Friday sounds, and Rodney delivers another award-winning words of wisdom as well. If you missed any of the show, like we said, grab the podcast. Hour number three is straight ahead. This is the Chad Benson Show.
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1: Not clear what Trump may have heard outside the club, but inside he was cheered on when he declared to golfers he is ending the tariff on Irish whiskey. Alexander Zverev didn't realize he had won the U.S. Open. Not hearing the chair umpire's announcement in a stadium full of people desperate to see an American champion, he trained himself to tune out the screams for Ben Shelton. The last American men's winner was in 2003. Who is Andy Roddick? Wayne Cabot, ABC News.
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7: 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Well, the flip side of the drop in home ownership rates has been an increase in rentership.
5: 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Our show will get underway right after this.
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6: Are those check cashing services really the villains they're often portrayed to be? InfoTrack's Roy Mackey talks with an urban policy expert, and what she says may surprise you. Roy?
7: Thanks, Chris. Our guest is Lisa Servan, a professor of urban policy at

0: a new school in Manhattan, and she recently conducted a study of those check-cashing businesses that some people see as an alternative to banks and others see as taking advantage of poor neighborhoods. So how many Americans are using these check-cashing and payday loan businesses today?
1: A lot, actually. 8% of Americans have no bank account in poor neighborhoods like the South Bronx, more than 50%. And then there's a lot more people who have both bank accounts and still use check cashers and payday lenders.
0: So let's get into your research, because you took an unusually hands-on approach.
1: Yeah, I did. I've worked in two places. I decided that the only way to really understand why people were using these businesses, given that there's so much criticism about the cost and other kinds of things, was to get as close as I could. So I worked as a teller in the South Bronx at a check cashing store for about 4 months. And I also worked in Oakland, California at a payday lender check casher for a couple of weeks. And I also staffed a hotline for people who were having trouble with payday loans. So that way I got really close to the customers.
0: As you were heading into this, what were your preconceived notions about check cashing places?
1: You know, I think I started out, I've done work in poor communities and work on financial issues and how they affect the poor and working classes for a long time. And without ever having used any of these services, I assumed that they were bad because, you know, that's what was written in the press. And actually, most of what academic articles talked about how these folks actually took advantage of the poor. And it wasn't until I had a guy who ran a chain of check cashers, actually the place I ended up working, come to a class I was teaching to talk about it. And he made a very strong argument about why he thought that his business was really providing a need that wasn't being provided elsewhere in the community. And his argument made a lot of sense. So I kind of went back and I looked at the data, I looked at all the articles, and I realized that there was nobody else who was kind of down on the ground. And so it seemed to me that I had to investigate.
0: So you went in, worked in these businesses, and actually spoke to a lot of the customers. And what were their reasons for using these check cashing services? Because you mentioned that some of them actually have bank accounts.
1: They do. There are a few different reasons. One important one is liquidity. What that means is that when you're living really close to the edge, you don't have a lot of money, a lot of margin for just keeping money lying around. People need the money that they can get as soon as they can get it. One way that plays out, for example, is if you have a bank account and you get a check on payday and you deposit that check, let's say on Friday afternoon, you're not going to be able to access the money from that check until at least Monday, but probably a couple days after that. Many people don't know this, but banks only take deposits on 5 days of the week, but they take money out of your account 7 days a week. So, you know, Friday's a particularly bad day because you have to wait, and that's when many people get paid. Whereas if you go to the check casher, you're getting that money immediately. And many, many people need that money right away, whether it's to buy groceries or to pay employees or to pay the rent. So liquidity is really important. There's another piece of it, another reason, which has to do with trust and relationships. I was really kind of taken aback when I first went to the check casher and I saw how many people were regular customers, how many people actually knew the teller's name and vice versa. The tellers often could anticipate what a regular customer would need before they got to the window. And that really seemed to matter. And it certainly is not something that I experienced at my bank. But I did experience it as a kid. I remember going to the bank with my dad and how he would chat with the teller and that, you know, the teller would always give me a lollipop or something. And it kind of felt like this community space. And it's a lot like that at the check casher now. And so it's not just a warm feeling, but oftentimes people from the community get help there, whether it's helping translate a letter from the government and they don't speak a lot of English, they speak Spanish. Or there's some kind of mismatch between when they're getting their money and something that they owe, and the teller will work with their situation. So that kind of trust relationships is the second big reason. And the third one, which may come as a surprise to a lot of people, is cost. One of the main critiques of check cashers is that they are expensive. And in New York State, which is where I did my research, you can charge 1.95% of the face value of the check to cash it. It's higher in some states, $1.50 to pay a bill, which is what a lot of people do, also different amounts of money to send money to another country. So it sounds like a lot to give up almost 2% of your hard-earned money, especially if you're low income. But so many of the people who I spoke with said that when they had had a bank account, they ended up paying more.

0: There were monthly service fees. Checking accounts that were advertised as free were not really free unless you had a minimum balance that most people couldn't afford to keep in the account. And the other piece, which is really linked to that piece about liquidity, was an inability to be able to time when money was coming in and out. So let's say you are depositing that paycheck into your banking account on Friday, and you also need to pay some bills. Nobody was ever really sure when that check would clear and what would happen if they wrote a check and sent it to the people that they owed money and when those things would clear. So most of the people ended up bouncing checks and paying $35, $38 in an overdraft fee once a month that was way more than the fees that they paid at the check cashier. Banks made $38 million last year in overdraft fees. That's a huge amount of money. So most people were doing it, using them for very rational reasons.
1: Now, we should note that it is true that some of these companies have been guilty of genuinely predatory practices, confiscatory fees and interest rates, and there have been some legitimate reasons that they've gotten a black eye in the past.
0: That's very true. I think like any industry, there's a range of actors. There are good actors and bad actors. Those accusations are probably levied more at payday lenders than check cashers. It's regulated by the state what you can charge for cashing a check and also what you can charge for a payday loan. I mean, one thing I would say is that almost any place that I've ever been, they're very transparent, which is another thing I think is a reason why people will pay to use them, because if you walk into a check cashier and the fees are displayed in big signs with big font, same as the lender, the APR and the actual dollar amount is displayed in really big type. But you're right, many people will say that it's taking advantage of a situation that someone is in to charge them what they charge. So the payday lender I worked with was in California, where you can charge $15 per hundred for a loan. The highest loan you can get is $300. So what that meant is if somebody said, I'd like a $300 loan, we would give them $255. So they're paying that fee up front. And that, you know, that's a high price for that money. I think the word predatory is tough. It's a loaded word anyway. People really know what they're paying, but the problem is that what often happens is that they never get back on track. So many of the people I talked to, say when I was working on the hotline, had to take out a payday loan. They felt it was their only option because they had some kind of unexpected expense, like their car broke down. And if they didn't have their car, they couldn't get to work. And if they couldn't get to work, they'd lose their job. So they made what seems like a rational decision to take out the loan to get their car fixed. But when the next payday rolled around and that loan was due, they couldn't give up that much of their paycheck because they were living paycheck to paycheck. And they never got a bump in income that would compensate for that bump in expenses from the car. So they'd pay back the loan and then take another one out right away. So another $45, let's say, to get the $255. That's one of the problems. The other thing is that, yeah, there were certainly people who called the hotline who had been harassed over the phone, you know, had people calling them, threatening them to sue them, telling them that they had to pay back, maybe calling their employers in a way that they didn't think was right. The place that I worked in Oakland had me read the regulations around the debt collection practices, and we didn't kind of abuse those or violate those at all. But certainly those practices are being violated in some places. Those laws are being violated. So it's a question of, should the laws be tougher? Should we do more to enforce the regulations that already exist, which I think we absolutely should? And frankly, I think one of the bigger problems is that people just aren't making enough money to make it. So while we have these businesses that are kind of serving the needs for people that are in trouble in some way, you work a minimum wage job or even more than a minimum wage job and you don't have enough money to pay for your expenses from month to month, and certainly not for that unexpected medical bill or car repair.
1: Policymakers and legislators have worked for years to try to get consumers to open bank accounts rather than going to these businesses. What are your thoughts on that, given the research that you've done?
0: You know, I think right now the way banks currently operate, they're not the best choice for people. The one big reason, which I completely sympathize with in terms of why check cashers may not be the best businesses, is that they don't provide a way for people to save. And we all know, and I agree with this from a lot of research, that you need to be able to save in order to accumulate assets to pay for education, buy a home, in order to get out of poverty, and that's definitely true. What I found, though, also was that in the South Bronx, for example, where I work, 75% of the households had no discretionary income. So for the 25% of people who do have some discretionary income, they should absolutely be using banks and being taught how to save. I'm worried about the 75% who don't have any assets, any discretionary income, and pushing them into getting a bank account when it's not serving their need and when it's actually more expensive for them. And so it's hard to argue for moving people to banks when it doesn't serve their best interest.
1: Lisa Servan, professor of urban policy at the New School in Manhattan. Thank you very much for joining us on InfoTrack.
0: Thank you so much.
1: And for InfoTrack, I'm Roy Mackey.
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2: A new research study shows that rental housing costs have jumped in the past decade, putting the squeeze on millions of Americans. Here to discuss this is Dan McHugh, research manager for the Harvard Joint Center for Housing Studies. The numbers really tell the tale here, and your study showed some dramatic changes over the past decade. How much have rental costs increased?
9: Well, according to our measures, you know, since 2000, rental costs have increased 6%, which doesn't sound like much, but when you compare that to the drop that we've seen in renter incomes, it's really added up to increasing affordability concerns.
2: Your study showed that the demand for rental housing has increased as well. Tell us about that.
9: Yeah, well, it's kind of the flip side of the fallout from the housing crisis across the Great Recession, where you know, we saw a drop in home ownership rates. Well, the flip side of the drop in home ownership rates has been an increase in rentership. And so renting has increased from about 31% of all households at the peak of the market in 2004 all the way up to 35%. So it's more than a third of all households are renters.
2: Another finding is that there's been a big increase in the percentage of income that people are paying for rent.
9: Correct. The standard guideline for affordable housing and threshold, if you will, is whether or not your housing takes up more than 30% of your income. We found in this report that only half of all renters meet that threshold. So the other half of all renters are living unaffordably according to a common measure.
2: And how much is this up from 10 years ago? It's up quite a bit, isn't it?
9: it's up pretty significantly. People didn't always pay this much for rent. We go back even further through the decades. You know, back in the 1960s, one of our earlier markings, only about one out of every four renters paid more than 30% of their incomes on housing costs. So now it's up to half. You know, back then, we look at even more extreme rental cost burdens of people who are stuck paying more than half of their incomes on their rents. And we have a quarter of all households doing that, so that's a pretty high number.
2: We're talking on InfoTrack with Dan McHugh, who's research manager for the Harvard Joint Center for Housing Studies, talking about a new study. Dan, I guess going back to Economics 101 and supply and demand, isn't this situation really to be expected since the demand for rental properties is up, that prices should rise?
9: That's correct. The demand for rental housing has indeed gone up. There's been over 1.25 million new renters per year over the past 3 years. So that's a pretty significant increase in people looking for rental homes. On the other hand, in terms of supply, the rental supply has not been increasing nearly as fast. Rental production is still below levels that it saw over the 2000s. And a lot of renters are looking for a place to live, especially an affordable place. And increasingly, an affordable rental home is harder and harder to find.
2: For those in the lower rungs of income, the extremely low income renters, as you put it, what's the situation for them? It's a tough situation, isn't it?
9: It sure is. You know, extremely low renters, the definition we use are those making under 30% of the area median. And nationwide, there's about 12 million of them, so it's not a small number. And we found that for every 100 extremely low-income renters, there were only 30 rental units that were affordable and available to them. Others were just either too high of a rent, or there were also cases where lower rent units were being rented by higher-income renters, you know, taking it out of their hands. But still, the challenge of housing someone with such low incomes at the extreme level, it's barely enough to cover operating costs for landlords. And in some cases, we see that, you know, utility costs alone take up 15% of a renter's income. When 15% of your income is just going to your utility bills, it's hard to have enough money left over for rent and for all the other necessities.
2: Looking to the future, do you see the situation stabilizing as more private companies build rental units due to this demand?
9: I think somewhat. I think it has accelerated over the past few years, meaning, you know, the number of renters and the demand for renters. And I think that will settle down. I think renter growth will settle down. Rental production will continue to add units onto the market. But I do think the challenges remain. The challenges have been creeping up over the decades, simply because it's difficult to produce new housing with rents low enough to be affordable to lowest income renters without some sort of subsidy or some sort of help for these renters.
2: And what is the situation with subsidized housing? Is the government expanding that at all, or is that pretty much stagnant at this point?
9: The numbers show that they're trying to expand it. In some cases, funding has increased. It's struggling to increase. It's struggling to keep up with a very fast pace of growth among low-income renters.
2: Dan, is there any disparity in these numbers between urban areas and more rural areas in the United States, or does the pattern pretty much hold across the board?
9: The pattern holds across the board. I think rental challenges are more prolific in urban areas. There's a lot more renting skews towards urban areas, but it's an issue felt all across the country. In our report, we point to other research that has shown, you know, there's no county in the country where a household earning the minimum wage could afford a modest two-bedroom apartment at the local rents. So it's amazing to me in doing this report how throughout the recession, rents kept going up and up and up. When the headlines were saying how housing affordability, you know, is growing and home prices are coming down, making things more affordable, that really wasn't the case at all for the rental market, where a large share of American households are living.
2: Dan McHugh, research manager for the Harvard Joint Center for Housing Studies. Dan, thanks so much for joining us on InfoTrack.
9: Oh, thank you very much.
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7: From ABC News, this is Start Here Weekend. I'm Brad Milkey. It's so weird what sort of things represent bygone eras to us, right? Like tech is a really good example. The other day I was listening to a podcast ad and someone said, if you're using the same bank as when you had a flip phone, it's time to change, which is perfect advertising because it does conjure up images of myself in college when, yes, I did have an LG flip phone, silver with a little mirror, so I guess I could check myself out if I needed to. Very weird. Anyway, if flip phones were supposed to remain in the early aughts, no one told Apple. Because yesterday, at a big anticipated event, their biggest product launch of the year appeared to be a very sleek, very foldable phone. But this event was huge for a lot of reasons, so let's unfold them all with ABC's Mike DeBusky, who covers tech. Mike, I thought flip phones were supposed to be like a cheap old-school option. Please tell me that Apple is not really asking $2,000 for a phone that flips shut.
8: Brad, they are absolutely asking for $2,000, and that's just to start. That's like the base level storage for the new iPhone Duo, which is what they're calling this thing.
9: The convenience of iPhone Duo is combining the utility of two products into one. The largest display for an iPhone in an incredibly compact, pocketable form.
8: And there's a clue in the name as to why this thing is so expensive. When you think about it, right, a folding phone in this world is kind of like two phones meshed together with a hinge, right? When you go back a year and you think about the big launch from last year's iPhone event, it was the iPhone Air, this ultra-thin version of the iPhone. Well, many speculated at the time that if you put two iPhone Airs next to each other, you join them with a hinge, and you fold them over, well, that kind of creates like one normal phone. And that's exactly what we got to look at on Wednesday.
10: As you move between displays, the software gracefully expands and transitions from the outer to the inner display.
8: It's a little squatter and wider than your average iPhone. They say that creates a better aspect ratio for movies and for editing spreadsheets and for doing Zoom calls and what have you when it's unfolded. Of course, when it's closed, you can operate it like a normal phone, and it's designed to kind of fit in your pocket, pop in your purse a little easier than, you know, something that is a little bit more bulky.
7: Well, and the other reason this was a big event was also because of who was doing the introducing, right? Apple has a new CEO.
8: Yeah.
7: For the first time, it's not Steve Jobs and it's not Tim Cook. What does all this mean for the direction of the company?
8: Yeah, John Ternus is the new CEO. He's been on the job for a little more than a week at this point. However, he does come from the world of hardware, right? He ran Apple's hardware division for years under Tim Cook before taking over that CEO role. In fact, at the very beginning of this presentation, Brad, we actually heard from Tim Cook, and he approached the camera and he was like, actually, no, it's not about me today. It's this guy. This is your guy now. And he introduced John Ternus. And Ternus started by talking about how grateful he was, of course, to Tim Cook. But within the first couple lines, he started talking about artificial intelligence and how Apple sees that as a way to improve things like productivity.
11: As we look ahead, we see a future filled with enormous discovery and transformation. AI makes entirely new kinds of experiences possible.
8: Apple is often kind of looked at as somewhat behind in the AI race. They've recently struck major deals with Google and others to sort of spruce up their AI efforts. But hearing that early on from Ternus really means that AI is not going away in Apple's strategy by any stretch of the imagination.
11: And AI can become even more useful when it brings together your life with the apps, services, and products you use every day.
8: This is designed to be kind of your sort of centralized digital life, bringing together, you know, social elements from, you know, platforms like Meta, bringing together work elements from, you know, platforms like Microsoft, leisure with things like, you know, photography apps and games and things like that. That all goes on your phone, right? And what he sees as the potential of AI is bringing all of that stuff together in a way that's a lot more comprehensive and easy.
11: These products will help people create, communicate, and be more productive and entertained while staying healthy and active in ways that are more personal and intelligent than ever.
8: We will have to see exactly what that looks like in practice. Apple, as I said, kind of perceived to be behind in the AI race. You know, some have said that they've also avoided some of the embarrassing negative headlines of the AI race by kind of putting that technology at arm's length.
7: Well, this is the thing about AI. I mean, you mentioned embarrassing moments. Yesterday, we saw some startling comments from those at other AI companies. An artificial intelligence researcher at Anthropic, that's one of the big chatbot makers, said that he has decided to leave the whole industry and then went on the social media tirade, basically accusing companies. He said he worked at both Anthropic and OpenAI and says these guys are gambling with our lives. He said these advancements could lead to like mass death and that these companies basically did not even care about it. I'm scared, Mike. What's going on?
8: Yeah, it's a good question, and obviously a pretty eye-opening headline there, Brad. That researcher, Jacob Coxon, as he's known, did work at OpenAI before jumping over to Anthropic, and then this week resigning from that position. He even went so far as to say that within the next 10 years, there is a 10% chance of AI killing all humans. Obviously, everyone's going to perk up and pay attention to that.
7: Yeah.
8: But I think it's also worth taking a step back, Brad, and just talking about where we're at with artificial intelligence right now. These internal labs, you know, they are working on these models that haven't been released to the public yet. They're seeing stuff that we don't necessarily see. And I think, you know, from our outsider's perspective, we need to treat all of this with a little bit of a grain of salt, because at the end of the day, Jacob Coxon, Sam Altman, Dario Amodei, all these figures who are issuing these major warnings about the future of artificial intelligence, they're also betting that AI is going to be the next big thing.
7: They're working on the assumption that this is life-changing stuff. There's also the possibility maybe it's not, and they're just living in this insular world.
8: Right, exactly. You have to buy into the narrative that AI is going to be a cultural and a technological, a political and a business revolution on the order of the Industrial Revolution, or if you listen to Sundar Pichai, the CEO of Google, a revolution that is as transformative as the discovery of fire. He has actually said that.
7: Right.
8: You got to believe that if you buy into this, and that's not to minimize the cyber security concerns, certainly a lot of the potential disruption to the employment sector. I do think it's worth just taking a beat before we totally buy into the notion that 10% of us are going to be dead because Skynet rose up and killed us all. Like, I just think that that needs to be couched in kind of this larger context that these guys are ultimately invested in this industry and they want to see some version of it succeed in a weird way by issuing all these warnings. That also is an advertisement for how powerful this technology is.
7: Well, that's the thing, though, is it sounded like this peek behind the curtain at this guy's perception of the AI employee culture. He said specifically, he said OpenAI does not care what happens to humans as a result of all this. Sam Altman, the CEO of OpenAI, has repeatedly said he cares very much, of course, about the ethics of developing this technology. But then this engineer said Anthropic does care, but they feel the need to be first to advance things if they're going to actually shape the industry.
8: Right.
7: And therefore, they're abandoning a lot of their caution lights as they kind of go on this race. Anthropic, of course, also says that they are paying close attention to the effects of artificial intelligence. Mike Dubusky, thank you so much.
8: Of course. Take care.
7: It's the weekend. We start here.
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2: From ABC News, this is Start Here Weekend. I'm Brian Mielke. The NFL season got underway as the defending champs, the Seattle Seahawks, face the New England Patriots in a Super Bowl rematch. Tonight, the San Francisco 49ers will face their rivals, the LA Rams. But what's interesting about tonight's game is it's taking place in Melbourne, Australia. And for all the millions of dollars these players are paid, the team's travel schedules have sparked a very universal debate. How exactly should you plan for jet lag? If you've ever flown long distances, you know the problem. Take a red-eye flight, you've barely gotten any sleep. Take a regular flight, you might get a nice nap, but now your body clock is all messed up. You might be able to stay awake for your big meeting, but you're basically sleepwalking for days at a time. It's even more pronounced when you're going to the literal other side of the world than Australia.
3: When I look at my clock and it says the time, and then I try to see my family's time and it says the time, but it says yesterday, I don't even get how that's possible. So I feel like I'm in the future.
2: The 49ers have employed the traditional approach. Fly in early, get your body adjusted so you can be as close to your best as possible on the big day itself. It's their first game of the season, so they had time to bring the families, check out the scenery, go to an Aussie rules football match, and maybe learn about some basic geography.
4: I mean, how far are we from Antarctica? That's what I gotta ask, yeah. So, like, I mean, we're, like, right on top of it, huh?
2: However, our partners at ESPN spoke to sleep experts who said, honestly, it takes weeks to fully adjust to a time difference this extreme. In fact, they say even if you do adjust, you would still have a heck of a time adjusting back to the West Coast in time for next week's game, which is why the LA Rams are trying something totally different. Instead of taking time to adjust on the ground, they're not adjusting at all. They flew into Australia last night. They will spend the next several hours living on LA time, meaning they'll have breakfast this morning as if they were in the States while the rest of Australia is around them enjoying dessert. They'll stay up through Australia's nighttime as it's lunchtime for us so that then when they kick off at 10:35 a.m. local time, everything will feel like a standard night game, except the bright sun.
5: Like they said, not to nap, so I'll be ready to sleep on that flight and sleep as much as I can until they're getting ready to serve breakfast. I probably won't peek an eye.
2: Sleep doctors say there are trade-offs here either way. It's tough to trick your body into thinking it's nighttime when it's not. It's probably easier to head right back to the U.S. the following day, though. But there are also other considerations. 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Sometimes, in work and in life, the adventure takes precedence over healthy sleep. 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
2: From ABC News, this is Start Here Weekend. I'm Brad Mielke. Last month, the U.S. and Canada were this close to a trade deal when it collapsed.
7: They'll ask me, who's the worst to deal with on trade? And I said, that's easy, Canada.
8: The terms proposed by the U.S. administration were uneconomic, unfair, and ultimately unacceptable.
2: Canadian Prime Minister Mark Carney walked away, saying the Trump administration was asking for too many concessions by Canadian businesses with virtually none for Americans. President Trump responded to that by implementing new tariffs on goods coming from Canada. Carney said he would now do the same thing for American goods going up to Canada. Yesterday, those new taxes took effect. And here's the thing about trade wars. It never just ends there. There are always more ways to increase the pain, increase the pressure on the other country, as long as, and this is key, as long as your own citizens are willing to endure more economic pain themselves. That's the question. Just how much pain is everyone on either side of the border in for? Let's start the day with ABC's Elizabeth Schulze, who covers economics. Elizabeth, I'm telling you, I'm getting close to being tariffed out, but what are the latest ones here?
9: We're never tariffed out in this current administration, Brad. And, you know, I think to your point about the pressure, this is a gamble when it comes to the economic pain that Canada's Prime Minister Mark Carney is willing to make.
10: I warn that America is trying to break us so they can own us. And I promise that that will never ever happen.
9: Canada imposed these new tariffs on $20 billion in products that are shipped from the U.S. into Canada. And this is a direct response, Carney says, dollar for dollar to the tariffs that were announced by President Trump last month. And these tariffs kind of had already been announced. Now they're actually in effect.
11: Right.
9: What this hits here are products in sectors like steel, dairy, appliances, farming equipment, paper products, electronics.
10: The most fundamental issue is that the cumulative U.S. demands revealed that they wanted us to become even more reliant on them, not less. In too many areas, they wanted dependency, not a true economic partnership.
9: Carney says these are the sectors that are most impacted by the U.S. tariffs that were announced on products shipped from Canada into America, and now this is Canada's response to that. But as we know, what we will see is Canadian businesses importing these products from the U.S. paying higher prices, just as American businesses importing their counter-tariffed products into the U.S. are paying higher prices, and of course, those can get passed down to customers, consumers, too.
12: Well, and so then this is where the story continues getting juicier, right? Because President Trump, sure enough, last night said, it's not over. We're going to institute even more tariffs. He added more items from Canada to that 50% list. So that means any of these items coming in from Canada that are on the list cost an extra 50% more for the importers. But there are options even beyond that for him, right? Because yesterday he started going back to Canadian companies directly, threatening to just ban their products straight up? What would that look like?
9: And that's exactly it. Because this, so far, this is still a pretty limited number, $20 billion when you're talking about overall trade between the U.S. and Canada. But the threat here of this going even further is very real. And the president alluded to that when he went after a major Canadian aerospace company, Bombardier. In a social media post earlier this week, the president said that Bombardier should not be able to sell its planes in the U.S. It said if they want access to our market, they must build here and stop treating America like a piggy bank. So this was a direct attack on a Canadian company. Keep in mind, this is a company that says it already does build a lot of its products in the U.S. A lot of the parts, it says, that go into making planes are already built in U.S. states.
12: So that means there's American employees of Bombardier who, that if you get banned, that's trouble for them.
9: Exactly. They say tens of thousands of jobs across the United States. And we did actually immediately hear pushback on this, Brad, from Republican Senator Jerry Moran in Kansas, saying that the presence of Bombardier in Wichita alone supports a local workforce of more than 1,000 employees. So there is a very deeply entwined relationship here that isn't as simple as just saying a Canadian company can no longer operate in the U.S. because we're in this trade war with them now. There is also, Brad, this broader risk beyond the tariffs when it comes to doing business between these two countries. And we're kind of already seeing that play out in other industries. We have seen multiple Canadian provinces ban the import of American liquor, of spirits. And this was really a way for Canadian provinces to say, we just don't agree with what President Trump is doing.
12: Like, and kind of going further than the federal, like, tariff policy. This is them saying, no, you're allowed to take them just with big taxes. But in this province, actually, you're not even allowed to import them at all.
9: Exactly. They're saying, we're just not going to sell U.S. alcohol.
12: Okay.
9: And that has a direct impact. There was the U.S. Distilled Spirits Council says exports to Canada fell 70% over the past year. Beyond the tariffs, as you see this fraying of this really close economic relationship, there is the potential for this to get even worse. And that is where you could really see the pain kind of go across the economy.
12: Right. And sure enough, it's not just Bombardier. We've also heard that the Trump administration plans to ban certain alcoholic products from Canada and motorcycle sales from Canada as well. So again, not just tariffs on the table here, just potential bans. You can't ship that stuff here. Elizabeth Schulze, thank you so much.
9: Thank you.
12: It's the weekend. We start here.

0: smart and don't start.
1: Brought to you by johnnysambassadors.org.
2: From ABC News, this is Start Here Weekend. I'm Brad Milkey. It's been almost 11 months since a gang of masked thieves broke into the Louvre in Paris. Remember how big this was? They broke in on the second floor, stole some of France's most storied crown jewels, and then got away on motorbikes. Since that moment, the entire nation has been reckoning with how this could happen in a country that values art so much. How could you be able to pull off a heist like this in France in less than 10 minutes? Security services have never been on higher alert, and yet, it's happened again. Yesterday, on France's southern coast, authorities in the town of Cagnes-sur-Mer said their greatest local landmark, the Renoir Museum, had been robbed. Thieves had cut a hole in a fence, climbed through a window, clipped through wires holding frames to the wall, and grabbed four works by the French master. Police arrived in 5 minutes, but it only took the robbers 3 minutes to get in and out. Fortunately, they didn't get away with all of these works. The thieves dropped two of the four pieces as they fled. It's also more likely the authorities can track these guys down compared to, say, the robbers of the crown jewels. Remember, those could conceivably be stripped and melted down, while a painting has to stay intact to have any value. In fact, while these two missing paintings are reputed to be worth $10 million, it's tough to sell artwork that is now the subject of a nationwide manhunt. But it does heighten the already pressing questions about museum security, because it's not just the Louvre. In the last year alone, thieves stole gold nuggets from the French National History Museum, porcelain dishes from a famous ceramics institute, and a 2,500-year-old jewelry piece from a Burgundy museum. If French authorities can't guarantee the safety of cultural treasures like these, is every piece of art in the nation up for grabs? Art experts say museums are still a relatively soft target. More traffic than a jewelry store, less security than a bank. Small museums like the Renoir exhibit, which hold only 12 paintings total, are particularly vulnerable. One piece of silver lining, at least one of these paintings has a history of returning to its rightful owners. Renoir's Young Woman at a Well was looted by the Nazis during World War II before finally being returned back to France. You hope that for all the lapses in security here, France's finest art detectives are on the case. Now, it's the weekend. You start here.
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2: From ABC News, this is Start Here Weekend. I'm Brad Milkey. The question around Miami International Airport this week continues to be, why did an Amazon cargo flight carrying thousands of pounds of contact lenses touch down on the runway and then not slow down?
4: Overran runway 30 on landing, struck navigational aids and equipment, then impacted a 2012 white Ford Econoline van.
2: The resulting crash killed five people on the ground.
4: I would describe it in one word of devastating. Utter devastation.
2: Well, this week, investigators say they've uncovered some key evidence that could tell us what exactly went wrong here. ABC's Sam Sweeney covers aviation. Sam, what are you hearing from authorities?
5: Brad, we've just gotten new information from the National Transportation Safety Board that indicates that one of the pilots told the other pilot as they were approaching, about a minute before this incident occurred, that they were going too fast and that they had to fix something. Well, the plane continues inbound. The autopilot disengages. They try to continue this approach and landing. And you look at the videos, you can see the plane comes in. It's very fast, but it's not stable, and it doesn't land on the back two tires like you normally see, and then the nose gently comes down. You see one of the main landing gear down, but the left main landing gear kind of dances down the runway, and that prevents the main reverse thrusters, one of the main braking systems, from activating.
6: Final ground speed was 65 knots. No indication in the recorded data that speed brakes or thrust reversers were deployed.
5: That system can't activate unless all of the wheels are firmly planted on the runway. So there was no chance of that plane.
2: That's like the way they like revert, like they're almost putting the end.

0: engines in reverse as you're coming down the tarmac.
1: Exactly. And without that system in place, it's almost impossible for that plane to slow down and stop in time. And they realized that at this point, that they were far past this point, and they needed to go back up. So they put the engines all the way back up at full throttle to try to get back in the air, but they quickly realized they weren't going to have enough power, they weren't going to have enough runway to get back up, so they then try to slow down again, but it was too late. That plane then barrels through that Ford Econoline van with seven people inside, goes through the airport fence, and then finally makes a stop in a parking lot across the street.
0: But that's interesting what you're saying, Sam, about the idea that they could just take off again. Because I was reading recently about how, like, back in the day, planes landing on aircraft carriers, you'd only really have one shot to land. And then the British invented the whole, like, diagonal system where if, like, you don't get caught, then you can really just take off again, like, let your wheels touch and then take right back off. Is that the thing that they would have done here? And how usual is that at airports?
1: Go-arounds are quite common. It is a tool in a pilot's toolbox, if you will. It happens dozens of times around the country every single day. And, you know, it sometimes can be scary for those in the back. You come over the runway, you think you're just a second or two from landing, and then you go back up, and it can be scary. And they do that when they are too fast.
2: Brakes were released at a ground speed of 120 knots. Throttles increased to values consistent with go-around thrust.
1: When the aircraft is unstable, if there's another aircraft in the way, that happens from time to time. It's not a big deal. This is what pilots are trained for. Mm-hmm. But you have to do it at the right time. You have to have enough power and enough runway to get back up.
0: So then going forward, what are investigators still looking at? And what is the reaction of the families of these victims now that they might know a little bit more about what happened?
1: Investigators are going to still look at everything. They're going to look at the maintenance records. They're going to look at the pilot history. They're going to look, you know, what time did the pilots wake up that morning? What were they saying in the cockpit? What were they thinking? They're going to do interviews with them, possibly multiple interviews with them. They're going to interview the air traffic controllers.
3: So that will help us to determine what was going on in the tower, what communications were occurring with each other, and then getting a transcript will help us with communications.
1: They're going to look at the wind and the weather conditions. Mm. Was there a tailwind that was pushing this plane forward and it was beyond what it should have been during a landing with this sort of a tailwind? That's what they're going to look at. And then, of course, you mentioned the lawsuits.
4: We felt it was important, based off the information that was available at this time about this, what we believe is a very preventable tragedy, to file the lawsuit now.
1: Several of the families have already filed lawsuits against Amazon and the air company that was operating this particular airplane, calling this avoidable.
4: The speed that they were approaching at was grossly over the speed that they should have been attempting a landing at.
1: And you'll often hear the NTSB chairwoman say, all accidents, all crashes are avoidable. And we actually heard from one of the lawyers from the van driver say that that driver was killed instantly as he drove that van with seven people inside in front of that airplane.
4: We felt very confident in the fact of the negligence on the part of the pilots, as well as the owners and lessors of the airplane and their training and safety.
1: But was there negligence here? What more can they learn? It is very early to file a lawsuit. This will be a very lengthy process. These investigations can last one, if not 2 years.
0: All right, Sam Sweeney reporting on all this. Really helpful info, Sam. Thank you.
1: Thank you.
0: It's the weekend. We start here.
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0: This Sunday, money matters. With just 51 days until the midterms, oil prices rise and the trade war intensifies as President Trump rallies his party for the fight ahead, asking them to pretend he's on the ballot and promising payments if Republicans win in November.
1: I will issue a dividend to every adult citizen in the United States of America for $5,000.
0: I'll talk to Speaker of the House Mike Johnson and former Transportation Secretary Pete Buttigieg. Plus, drawing the line. The Supreme Court blocks a Republican effort to redraw Missouri's congressional districts, helping Democrats and complicating the final sprint to the midterms. And digital doomsday. A whistleblower working on artificial intelligence warns it could kill us all by the end of the decade, as the CEO of Anthropic calls for the industry to slow down. Just how dangerous is AI technology?
2: These people are begging for regulation. You know, they don't want to end the world. It's just they think someone else will get there first.
0: I'll talk to Jacob Coxon. Joining me for insight and analysis are Jonathan Martin of Politico, Mark Short, former director of legislative affairs for President Trump, and Ashley Etienne, former communications director to Vice President Harris. Welcome to Sunday. It's Meet the Press.
3: From NBC News in Washington, the longest-running show in television history, this is Meet the Press with Kristen Welker.
0: Good Sunday morning. Just 51 days until the midterms, and the economic pressure is building. Oil prices are surging. The war with Iran is disrupting global energy markets. The trade war is driving prices higher, and Americans are feeling it at the pump. Regular gas is now more than $4 a gallon, up more than a dollar since the war began. Diesel is now more than $6 a gallon. It comes as President Trump is putting himself at the center of the Republican campaign. At the GOP's first ever midterm convention in Dallas, he told Republicans to pretend he's on the ballot, then made a stunning promise, $5,000 for every adult citizen if Republicans win the House and Senate.
1: Please pretend that I'm running. If the Republicans win, you win with us and you get $5,000. It will be called the Trump dividend.
0: And joining me now is the Republican Speaker of the House, Congressman Mike Johnson of Louisiana. Speaker Johnson, welcome back to Meet the Press.
4: Hey, Kristen, great to be with you as always.
0: It's great to have you this Sunday after the Republican convention this past week. And I want to start right there. At the convention, President Trump made a promise that he would send $5,000 to every American if Republicans hold on to the House and the Senate. Is that a plan you support, Mr. Speaker?
4: Well, look, what the president was doing is reminding the American people of our extraordinary record of success and the fact that they have

0: the lowest level of illegal border crossings in over a century. We have the biggest decline in drug costs, prescription drugs, in over 60 years. And of course, we gave the largest middle and working families tax cut in U.S. history, more wages, more jobs, more onshoring of American manufacturing. And that was a lot of fun to tout at the convention and draw people's attention to it, because we have a contrast election coming up here on November 3rd.
1: Mr. Speaker, I hear you saying wages are going up. It's worth noting wages went up 3.1%, inflation 3.4%, so not keeping pace with inflation. But to my question, do you support sending $5,000 to every American citizen if Republicans hold on to the House and Senate?
0: Like every idea that the president comes up with, he's a great idea generator. We're going to process that in Congress and figure it all out. But I'll tell you that the trend will continue. And what the president is trying to emphasize there is that the American people want to continue on the pace we're on, which is more economic growth, expanding the pathway to poverty for more people, providing more jobs and higher wages. We need to stay on track and continue with these big ideas. He's the big ideas president. We're going to try to implement everything we can.
1: Mr. Speaker, I want to read for you something that Republican Senator Susan Collins of Maine said about these $5,000 checks. She wrote, quote, "Tax and spending decisions should be made based on the needs of the American people and the state of the economy. They should not appear to be tied to election results." The president said that these checks are contingent on election results. Is this an attempt to buy votes?
0: No, of course not. Remember, the Democrats who are making that claim are the same ones who gave out COVID checks and all sorts of stimulus checks.
1: Well, she's a Republican.
0: It's not an unprecedented
1: thing. Susan Collins is a Republican.
0: Yeah, I understand that. I understand. Sure, but that's right. And so is the president. He's the lead Republican in the country. And what he is articulating there is the obvious truth that you have more money in your pockets with Republicans in control than with Democrats. And at the same time, we are cutting government spending and doing it responsibly. Remember, in the big, beautiful bill, the Working Families Tax Cut, we also cut $1.6 trillion in wasteful government spending. So it's about prioritizing spending and making sure that hardworking families can keep more of what they earn. And we're going to look at every ingenious idea on how to make that happen, and it'll be all be part of the process.
1: Mr. Speaker, since he took office, though, inflation is up, gas prices are up, estimates show tariffs have cost American households nearly $2,000 so far. I know you're saying Americans have more money in their pockets, but as you well know, many Americans say they just don't feel that. Is there a disconnect there in terms of what you're saying, what Americans are feeling?
0: No, I mean, we have to consider all the facts, of course. But remember that when President Trump took over, the economy was in shambles. I mean, we reached a 40-year high of inflation under Biden and Harris, 9.1%. At this stage in President Biden's presidency, it was about 8.3% inflation. Right now, it's 3.4% under President Trump. Now, that's too high, of course. But we are the team that has the policies in place to continue to bring that down. The inflation is tied right now, as we all know, to the Strait of Hormuz and the fact that the commerce there is not reopened and stabilized as much as it should be. But we all believe, and the president's working around the clock, that that will come to a resolution here very soon. And I think it's going to be a combination of our allied nations, our friends in NATO and other Arab states in the region over there, in that Gulf region, who will come together to help make sure that the Strait of Hormuz remains open so that that stabilizes gas and fuel prices.
1: We're going to get
0: brings down costs overall. I think that's the next phase.
1: We're going to get to Iran. It is worth noting inflation was at 3.0% when President Biden left office. It's now at 3.4%. But let's talk about the price tag, because there's been a lot of discussion about that. The checks would cost the government an estimated $1.2 trillion. I want to play for you something that Florida Governor Ron DeSantis said about how this plan would impact the nation's already $40 trillion debt. Take a look.
2: What I don't think you want to do is borrow another $1.5 trillion and then just try to flood that into the economy, because that will lead to more inflation. That will lead to more debt and more inflation.
1: In the past, you have called the national debt the largest threat facing the country. Why would you want to add to the debt, Mr. Speaker?
0: I don't want to add to that, Kristen, and I guess we're going to spend the whole segment talking about this one issue, and there's so many other things.
1: No, we're going to get to other issues.
0: What we've actually done and not ideas on the table. Okay, I'd love to, but let me just say, no, we don't want to add to the debt. But if you look at what Commerce Secretary

0: Sputnik said in the last 48 hours or so, and what the president himself has said. This is not to add to anything. It's not going to take taxpayer funds. We're not going to get further in debt if this idea was implemented. This would be, in the president's mind, in the way he analogized it, like a dividend check for shareholders. That's how he thinks of it. If a corporation does well, everybody gets the benefit of that, and he thinks of it this way. They're talking about the new tariff revenue and other revenues coming into the country. He said at the convention, you know, trillions of dollars have come into the country since he took office because of the new trade deals, the things that are more advantageous for America, and he wants to make sure the American people feel the good effect of that. So again, we've got to process it like every idea. We'll work that through Congress, but you and I are wasting a lot of time this morning when there's other important things to talk about.
1: Oh, well, you still haven't answered the question. Let me just button it up. We're going to move on to a number of other topics, but do you commit that if Republicans hold on to the House and Senate that Americans will get those $5,000 checks?
0: I commit that Congress will work through it and find consensus on that like I have to do everything else. We have a small margin in this Congress. You've had the smallest in history, one or two vote margin on every given day. So it takes some time. I never go out and get big commitments on the front end because I've got to work through it. And that's what we do every single day.
1: President Trump promised that to voters, though. You're not willing to double down on that promise?
0: I'll work with the president hand in hand, as I do all the time, and we'll deliver for the American people. That's the promise.
1: All right, let's talk about Iran. President Trump said this week that the war will probably last beyond the midterms after initially he said, Mr. Speaker, it would only last for a matter of weeks. Congress controls the power of the purse. Does the White House have a blank check to continue this war, Mr. Speaker?
0: No, and the war is not continuing. What we're trying to do now is resolve what has already been a big success. Operation Epic Fury, of course, achieved the objectives. We had to make sure that the largest state sponsor of terrorism did not have a nuclear weapon. That has been an objective and commitment of every administration for almost a half century. And everybody around the world, and the world is safer, and Americans are safer because we took care of that problem. Now we've got to resolve it, and the president's spending lots of time and energy every single day making sure we do that, but it has to be in a way that's advantageous for the American people and keeps the American people safe. And so we've got to make sure they can't restart a nuclear program, but at the same time, we've got to make sure that gas prices are down at planet Earth. And so that's what the president works on every single day. The Iranians are not trustworthy negotiating partners, of course. They lie every day. They sit at the table, tell you one thing, do the opposite. For some of them, it's part of their religion. So this is a difficult, complex situation. It will involve, I think, other allies and partner nations around the world to ensure that we keep the region safe and keep all of our own countries and our people safe. And that's the objective.
1: Mr. Speaker, there are still 50,000 troops deployed to the region. You still have a naval blockade in place. President Trump continues to refer to the conflict as a war. Let me ask you, are you confident this war will be over by the next presidential election, Mr. Speaker?
0: Oh, of course. We certainly plan for that to be true. And I would like it to be done, of course, today, certainly before the midterm election. But that's just about a little more than 50 days away right now. And so we're going to be realistic about this. It's a complex situation, as we all know, but it's one that it's quite literally an all-hands-on-deck approach to resolving that for the American people. And by the way, the president's right. What he said at the convention has said consistently all the time. As soon as that is resolved, the Strait of Hormuz, the commerce there, to get oil, transferred and transported through that international waterway, that will bring down the cost, because it's not just fuel and everything related to that. It's, for example, grocery prices, because your grocery prices are higher because of the transport costs. So we've got to do that. We put every economic condition in place in this Congress and in this administration to bring down costs and put more money in Americans' pockets. And so this is the last little piece of that. We believe it'll be resolved soon. The president says right after the election, and I certainly pray and hope that that's right.
1: All right. Well, I have to talk to you about AI. I will be speaking with the AI researcher who warned this week that AI could kill us all, this dire warning. And then, as you know, the head of Anthropic, Dario Amodei, came forward and said the industry does in fact need a global slowdown. That was echoed by Elon Musk and others. There are calls for you from Democrats, Mr. Speaker, to cancel recess, to keep Congress in session, to pass legislation that would better regulate AI. Will Congress take action to regulate AI before the November elections?
0: This is a very

0: important issue, and it's not one that we can rush into. And we have been very deliberate about this. I mean, right after I became speaker almost 3 years ago, we put together a task force, bipartisan, a large group of members of the House, both sides of the aisle, that worked deliberately to look into and research and debate and deliberate over what's the best way to do this. Here's the challenge. We have to put some guardrails, some safety measures in place to ensure that AI doesn't run away, you know, that we don't have an out-of-control AGI, artificial general intelligence. But at the same time, we've got to make sure that we don't lose our edge in the global competition on this with China, because that would be a national security threat. And so we've got to balance that appropriately. Now, look, I've talked to all the providers of AI. I mean, Amadei and Altman and Elon and everyone, all of them. And they all say that we need some guardrails, but they all have very different ideas on what that looks like. So they don't themselves even have the answer as of today. So we can't rush in and have Congress do something that would be detrimental to national security. We're going to balance this. We're going to have steady hands at the wheel, as we do on every issue. And I believe we need to summon the platform providers all to one big meeting and work this out together in the same room. They're also competitors of one another, right? So they also have a corporate responsibility to be safe in the product that they are producing. And all of this has to come together in a way that can't be haphazard or rushed.
1: Mr. Speaker, very quickly before I let you go, are you willing to cancel recess to address it? And do you think unregulated AI is a threat to humanity?
0: I think I just answered that question. I think we've got to have meaningful regulation that does not smother American innovation. Now, the how to solve that equation, no one knows yet. We're not going to rush in and pass a piece of legislation that would do harm to the country and put China as an edge. And so we've got to do this carefully. Of course, we'd vote on that tomorrow if we had the solution, and I'll call everybody into session any day. But we have to make sure we're doing it the right way. I think the first step is to have a meeting of all the platform providers. I've talked to the president about this and others. I believe that's the next step. I think we need to do it quickly. And each of them, those gentlemen that I've named, they all agree that that would be an efficacious thing. And so we're going to pull everybody together and make sure we do this in the right way. But it is a top priority for me and for the Congress.
1: All right. Well, we will track that meeting very closely. Speaker of the House, Mike Johnson, thank you so very much for joining us. We appreciate it.
0: Thanks so much.
1: When we come back, former Transportation Secretary Pete Buttigieg joins me next.
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1: Welcome back. And joining me now is former Transportation Secretary Pete Buttigieg. Secretary Buttigieg, welcome back to Meet the Press.
13: Thanks for having me back on.
1: Thank you so much for being here. I want to start by getting your reaction to some of what we heard at the Republican convention, where Republicans spent two nights calling Democrats, quote, communists, extreme anarchists who hate our country. This weekend, you've been campaigning in Arizona. You're in New Mexico right now. How do you think Democrats should respond to those allegations?
13: Well, look, they're doing that because they cannot defend their results and they cannot defend their unpopular agenda. I mean, I just heard on your program Speaker Johnson hemming and hawing because even he can't endorse what President Trump has been saying, like this idea that everybody's going to get $5,000. I think that tells you everything you need to know. That's just not going to happen. And the tragic thing about it is that, extra cash would mean a lot to a lot of families that are hurting in the Trump economy. I've been traveling all over the country. Yesterday was at a county fairground in Arizona, about 1,000 people turning up to support Joanna Mendoza, who's the Democratic candidate there. And we're seeing that kind of energy, that kind of momentum around the country, because you can't fool people about what's going on in their own lives. They see that this economy is worse. Diesel right now is at the highest price ever recorded in American history, and they've seen so many broken promises from Speaker Johnson, House Republicans, and this White House that they are ready for change, even in districts where I didn't think we'd be able to compete if you had asked me 6 months ago.
1: Well, I want to ask you about another moment at the convention, this surprise when Democratic Senator John Fetterman appeared by video. He criticized far-left Democrats and talked about the importance of reaching across the aisle, working with President Trump. Take a look. I'll get your reaction on the other side.
14: I'm a common-sense Democrat. I'm always going to stand with America. I'm always going to reject the extremes and socialism and that anti-American way of life. We'll work with President Trump to fight and defend the steel way of life right here in the Steel Valley.
1: Mr. Secretary, do you want Senator John Fetterman to stay in the Democratic Party?
13: Yeah, of course. And look, the issues that he ran on to become a U.S. senator are those common sense Democrat issues. And they're the issues that I see people across the country running on. I wouldn't even call them just Democratic, because there's such a strong American majority that believes that, for example, it makes no sense to be dishing out tax cuts for the wealthiest people in the country at the same time as you're cutting Medicaid.

0: and cutting food support like Speaker Johnson and President Trump have done. You know, another thing I'm noticing in a lot of my travels is I meet a lot of people who volunteer or work in food banks, and they're talking about the lines getting longer, people coming in, working people who never had to access a food pantry before. That is the reality of the Trump economy. And again, we just saw a few minutes of it in Speaker Johnson's interview. You could see him trying to do the same thing I see Republican Congress members trying to do across the country, which is to shake off this Trump stink that is making it almost impossible for them to earn the support of voters. Not after they cut health care, cut taxes for the wealthy. You know, there's rural hospitals around where I'm sitting right now in New Mexico that are in danger of closing. And again, families paying more for groceries, paying more for gas, paying more for mortgages as a direct result of Republican policies.
1: But let me just follow up with you, because Senator Fetterman, according to a recent report, accused by some of his own staffers of not meeting with his own constituents. I know that some lawmakers in Pennsylvania were livid with his appearance, saw it as a betrayal. Does any of that concern you?
0: Sure, but we've got bigger concerns right now around the country. Our nation is at war, and it's a war that we were told would end in a matter of weeks, and there is no end in sight. People are hurting economically as inflation is at a higher level than it was when President Trump took office. I mean, look at where we're at right now, right? Every promise that they've made, the opposite has happened. They said when they put in these tariffs, it would add manufacturing jobs. Manufacturing jobs are down. They said we needed the tax cuts for billionaires in order to speed up the economy. Economic growth is slowing down. And when it comes to the dangers of AI, which may well be the most important issue in the world, they're doing nothing. Congress under Speaker Johnson has done nothing, and the White House has done nothing real to get on top of that issue.
1: Well, and let me ask you about AI, because as you note, it has become a major flashpoint, particularly in the wake of the warning that was sounded by Jacob Cox and the urgent and growing calls to regulate AI. And yet a lot of Democrats right now are running on outright opposition to AI, Mr. Secretary. Do Democrats need to better address AI head on?
0: I think we do need to address it head on, and this is an issue that shouldn't be partisan, although, again, I'm very concerned about a White House that has just told these companies to run free and basically opposed any kind of meaningful regulation. And you look at Congress. I mean, I was shocked to hear Speaker Johnson just now saying, you know, we really shouldn't be rushing. We shouldn't be moving too quickly on this. You know what's moving quickly? AI is moving quickly. And for Congress to just sit on its hands, for the White House to do nothing real, is something that is deeply dangerous to the American people and the world. There need to be safeguards. There need to be rules. There need to be limits. There needs to be a kill switch on rogue AI. You can set up frameworks that can be adjusted and changed every 30 days. You might want to revisit some of what's happening because it changes so quickly. But the idea that you're just going to sit around and repeatedly say, no rush, what have they been doing this entire time?
1: Let me ask you the same question I just asked Speaker Johnson. Do you believe AI poses a threat to humanity?
0: Of course, and so do the people in charge of it. That's the really shocking thing. You've got people leading these companies, and they're the ones saying, hey, we've got to tap the brakes. But there's no one other than the White House that has the convening power to bring them to the table. And that's something that should have happened a long time ago, as well as making sure that there are rules, that there are observers embedded. It's nice to see some of the companies now promising to do that voluntarily, but it shouldn't come to that. Look, we as a country have a track record of dealing with new, complicated, and dangerous technologies, from nuclear weapons to making sure aviation is safe. I've heard a lot of people comparing AI safety to aviation safety, and I think there are, obviously that hits home with me because of having worked on that, and there are a lot of parallels. Think about what it takes to make sure that any given year about 1 billion people can get on commercial airliners, and in a typical year, at least when I was secretary, zero fatalities in a form of transportation that involves being propelled through the sky by flammable liquids at nearly the speed of sound, miles above the surface of the earth. We have ways of taking this on, but it requires the people in charge of the government to be serious, and it requires them to be sober, and it requires them to act with urgency, not keep saying no rush, no rush, no rush, like Speaker Johnson, or say go do whatever you like Donald Trump has been.
1: Ooh, let's talk a little bit more about the midterms, your role in them. You have been crisscrossing the country. You've become one of the more accurate Democratic surrogates, in fact, out on the campaign trail, active, I should say, surrogates out on the campaign trail, including with black candidates in Arkansas and Georgia running long shot House races in deep red districts. In 2020, of course, you did struggle a bit to build support among black voters in your presidential run. Is part of your strategy to try to build up that support among black voters now that you didn't necessarily have then?
0: Well, any strategy to make sure that Democrats win nationwide and in these key races has to include making sure that we engage and support and turn out black communities, especially at a moment like this where the Republican project of systematically dismantling black political representation, especially in the South, has hit home in the wake of that horrific Supreme Court decision gutting the Voting Rights Act. Look, you know who definitely understands the power of the black voter is Republicans, who have been working to suppress it in a number of different ways. And so I think it is very important to be supporting these candidates, to be supporting these communities. And that's been a big part of my travel, campaigning with these candidates who've taken on tough races in places where I really believe that we can win. You mentioned Georgia. Little Rock saw hundreds of people to support Chris Jones there. We even saw hundreds of people to support Sean Harris, a retired general and cattle farmer who is in Marjorie Taylor Greene's district. Something big is happening in this country. And of course, any big wave of Democratic momentum, black voters are going to be a critically important part of it.
1: Well, you raise the Supreme Court. You take me to my next question. Some Democrats, like former Vice President Kamala Harris, have called to expand the court. As you know, in the past, you've even supported increasing the number of justices from 9 to 15. As we sit here today, Mr. Secretary, do you support adding seats to the Supreme Court, and how many?
0: Yes, I talked about this years ago when I was running for president. At the time, it was a pretty lonely position. People were looking at me funny when I was talking about reforming the Supreme Court. I think with the years that have come in between, a lot more people are onto that idea because it has become a nakedly partisan institution. And I want to be clear, the idea is not to just add justices for its own sake. The idea is to reform the institution to make it less partisan. There's a measure right now for term limits. I think that's a very common sense measure. But I think it's likely that we need to do more. And as this country has done, by the way, several times in our history, we should look at the size and makeup of the Supreme Court as part of that reform.
1: You supported 15 back then. Do you still support 15 justices today? Is that what you're calling for?
0: Well, look, again, the number is secondary. I proposed or was interested in a model where you have 15 justices, but it's called a balanced bench. Five of them can only be seated if there's a consensus among the other 10. It's a way to make sure that you have more independent-minded justices and that it's not purely partisan. Some believe that it should be 13, which would mirror the structure of the appellate court, the number of circuits that are out there. To me, it's not about the number, although I believe we will need to add justices in order to make this work. The point is that we cannot go on like this, where the Supreme Court is losing legitimacy each passing year because it's viewed as a totally partisan body.
1: I do want to talk a bit about your political future, Mr. Secretary. Former Vice President Kamala Harris wrote in her book about the 2024 election that you came close to being her running mate. Let me remind people of this passage. She writes, of the eight names on the list for vetting, I might as well say that Pete Buttigieg was my first choice. He would have been an ideal partner if I were a straight white man. But knowing what was at stake, it was too big of a risk. She was essentially saying that she didn't think America was ready for a gay vice president with a black woman at the top of the ticket. Let me ask you today, do you think America is ready for a gay president?
0: I wouldn't have run for president in the first place if I didn't believe that, of course. And look, my experience in South Bend, Indiana, getting reelected with 80% of the vote after coming out, and my experience right now traveling the country shows me that what's really on people's minds isn't about you, your identity as a candidate. It's about them. It's about their lives. Right now, Americans are hurting in Trump's economy. There's an opportunity to change that. And the voters that I see, they're turning out in levels I didn't think was possible, coming out hundreds and hundreds at a time, because they want to be part of this effort, this conversation, this movement to change the course of our country before it's too late.
1: You have said you are inclined to run for president. If you had to make your decision today, are you running?

0: In 2028?
1: I don't think now's the time to even be talking about that. We're about 50 days away from a critically important midterm.
0: When are you going to make your
1: one
0: decision,
1: that I believe
0: Mr. Secretary?
1: Democrats are going to win. It's 2026. We got to focus on what's happening right now. That's what I'm doing. I think by my count, we've been to 35 states since I left the cabinet. I don't want to do anything that would take the focus off of that.
0: All right. You are in New Mexico, which is on the primary calendar. So you're still leaning heavily and seriously considering it.
1: I'm in New Mexico, just like I came to New Mexico when I was Secretary of Transportation, and excited to campaign for Gabe Vasquez, somebody who grew up in the borderlands, understands the issues here, has delivered, and is exactly the kind of candidate who I think will continue to make it possible to have a Democratic majority. We're going to win, but we got to stay very, very focused here and around the country.
0: All right, Mr. Secretary Pete Buttigieg, thank you so much for being here. We really appreciate it.
1: Thank you.
0: When we come back, President Trump's $5,000 bet. Will it work with voters? The panel's next.
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0: Welcome back. The panel is here. Jonathan Martin, Politics Bureau Chief and Senior Political Columnist for Politico. Ashley Etienne, former Communications Director for Vice President Harris and Speaker Pelosi, and former Trump Director of Legislative Affairs, Mark Short. Thank you to all of you for being here. J-Mart, I have to start with you. So did President Trump put his party in a stronger place coming on the heels of this convention?
12: Well, after so much polarization and division in this country, I thought it was heartening this week to see the two parties unified for once. President Trump wants to make the election about himself, and so do Democrats. This is the challenge the Republicans have, is that they have the golden handcuffs on. The big, beautiful golden handcuffs. They can't get rid of Trump because they need him for their base, but they can't embrace him because he alienates the center. And so it put them in an unenviable position. And then, on top of that, Kristen, they go to Dallas for this convention, and what's the reward they get? They get this thing dropped in their lap about giving away money to the American people. And you saw from the speaker's reaction when you interviewed him, it's embarrassing because it's just the culmination, or maybe not the culmination yet, Mark, but it is one more element that is, it's not remotely conservative, a small government approach. Mm-hmm. My colleagues had a story this week that he keeps trying to give checks away to Americans, and Congress has been stopping him all year from doing this, but they couldn't stop this. You know why? They didn't know he was going to say it. Mm-hmm. Johnson and John Thune didn't know that this was coming in the speech, and now they have to defend it for days afterward, knowing that it's never going to happen, and knowing that their base doesn't necessarily like it, because, yeah, it does smack of socialism.
0: Mark?
13: Or bribery.
0: More to the point.
13: Bribery, right.
12: Yeah.
14: For the Democrats who promised free health care cycle after cycle, not much of bribery. But look, Kristen, nothing says we're going to beat socialists like saying I'm going to tax the hell out of you with record tariffs, and then I'm going to redistribute the wealth to every American across the country. I think that the convention was fine. I think it continued to rally Trump supporters. But the problem is the point continues to show more and more Republicans are now identifying, again, as traditional Republicans. And those are the ones who are disaffected, who feel like they don't have a home right now. And so, yes, I think Ashley's party has nominated people who proudly wear a socialist banner and are real significant threats. But it's harder for us to make that case when it's this administration that has seized 30-some private companies. It's this administration that has pushed forward price controls. It's this administration just 2 weeks ago, J.D. Vance is pushing for expansion of giant new entitlement programs. So it's harder to make the case economically that there is a limited government party there for you still.
0: Ashley, and of course, this comes as we got this news out of Missouri that basically, to whittle it down, the map that favors Democrats is the map that's going to be voted on in November. What has the reaction to all of this been?
13: I mean, I think we're incredibly excited about that possibility. I mean, the president, has continually, if there's one thing he's been consistent on, and that's trying to cheat the elections. Republicans move forward with trying to redistrict all of these key states so that they would have the advantage going into the midterms. They clearly have not succeeded in that. Now you see all these signs of desperation from the $5,000 the president's offering to trying to mucky up the system by eliminating mail-in ballots. I mean, it's consistently trying to cheat the election. But here's the reality. If you heard what Speaker Johnson said, it could have been a Freudian slip, but really what it exposes is the political vulnerability of the Republican Party right now. He said that they're creating pathways to poverty. That's what's going to be top of mind, and that's going to win all of these races. He's starting to lose support even among Republicans on the issue of the economy. 94% of the country believes we're in an affordability crisis. So Democrats are going to continue to run on not putting Donald Trump at the center of the election, but putting the American people and their economic anxiety at the center.
12: Well, they're making Donald Trump own the economic fortune. Look, AAA had the average price of gas at $4.30 on Friday. Diesel's now at $6, as Pete Buttigieg masterfully read off from his litany of talking points there. Sort of the shorthand that I use, guys, is every nickel that the average price of gas goes north, you can add one more Democratic House seat to their pickup. It's directly correlated to voter sentiment right now. And if you talk to smart Democrats, they're holding their breath right now. It's September 13th. And I think the view of Democrats right now is the onslaught is coming. There's going to be a massive financial edge here in the next couple of weeks for the GOP because the money's finally flowing. And it's all going to be on the culture wars. If on October 10th those Democrats are still leading their races after that onslaught, I think this is going to be a banner cycle for Democrats. But these next few weeks are crucial because the money is finally here for Republicans.
0: Mark, how do you see it?
14: Look, I think that the money matters less and less today. It matters still some, but I think that
12: it can mitigate, right?
14: It can mitigate, yeah. Sure. But I mean, we're talking about $48 million of president spending across 12 states. It's not like it's really going to have, I think, enough to change the dynamic. I think Mike Johnson did a much better job of explaining what the economic record of Congress has been than the president's team of looking to say we're going to take this tariff revenue and redistribute it.
0: Ashley, final 30 seconds, final thought.
13: No, I think Democrats are feeling really good going into November. I think the question is we've got to keep we've got to run our own race. And that is ensuring that we're investing money in the ground operation. That's always been our advantage. There's reports now that are suggesting that Democrats are divesting in the ground game, and that could be a problem.
0: Huh. Okay. We'll watch that very closely. Thank you all for a great conversation. Still ahead, does AI mean the end of humanity? I'll talk to Jacob Coxon, who is sounding that alarm. But when we come back, 25 years after 9/11, we remember the resilience in the aftermath. Our Meet the Press Minute is next.
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0: Welcome back. 25 years have passed since the September 11th terrorist attacks. A whole generation has grown up in the shadow of that horrific day. Following an interview with Vice President Dick Cheney, Tim Russert ended this broadcast with a personal message for America during one of its darkest hours.
21: Like all of you, I've spent this week wiping my eyes and grinding my teeth and wondering why. I've drawn strength from a story about a man I knew, Father Michael Judge, the chaplain of the New York City Fire Department, a Franciscan. He raced to the World Trade Center after the explosion to comfort the injured. While administering the last rites to a dying rescue worker, he himself was killed by flying debris. New York's bravest physically carried Father Mike away. They brought his body first to the altar of St. Peter's Church, where it would be safe, then to their firehouse on 31st Street, Hook and Ladder Company number 24, directly across from the friary where he lived. They wrapped him in sheets and placed him in one of their own bunks. They asked his fellow Franciscans to cross the street and join them. Together, firemen, priests, and brothers wept and sang the prayer of St. Francis. May the Lord bless and keep you and show his face to you and have mercy on you. That is the way of New York. That is the spirit of America. From February 1945 at Iwo Jima to September 2001 at the World Trade Center.
0: This week, artificial intelligence researcher Jacob Coxon set off alarm bells across the country when he resigned from AI giant Anthropic, writing, quote, "The people building AI earnestly believe that it could kill us all by the end of the decade. This is not a marketing stunt. If anything, many executives and senior researchers will couch their phrasing in the press to sound sensible. But I hear the same people express fear privately. No other human activity poses this level of danger." His resignation post received more than 160 million views. Jacob Coxon, welcome to Meet the Press.
22: Nice to be on.
0: Thank you so much for being here. So why did you sound this alarm right now?
22: So there were two factors that led to me wanting to sound the alarm right now. The first was the rapidly accelerating pace of capabilities. So these AIs are getting smarter very, very quickly. And in particular, in the next 6 months to a year, I expect the capabilities of our AI systems to be quite scary. And the second reason was recent incidents such as the OpenAI hacking attack on the website Hugging Face, which showed that these AIs really can just go rogue.
0: Yeah, I think that certainly did send shockwaves across the country. And as you know, in the wake of your resignation this weekend, Anthropic CEO Dario Amodei called on AI companies to slow their development in an effort to try to manage these risks. You had Elon Musk, Sam Altman, all in agreement. Is Amodei's plan enough to address the risks that you are warning of?
22: It seems like a great plan for addressing domestic slowdown, so for the frontier laboratories in the West to slow down. But I would guess that part of my worry was that I feel we need international coordination, or else we risk running the same race with China, which could be equally dangerous.
0: So there needs to be a global effort, a global coordinated effort.
22: That's my opinion, yeah. I think there needs to be some sort of global coordination around not racing.
0: Well, I want to better understand what you mean when you say AI could kill us all. What is the worst case scenario or scenarios that keeps you up at night?
22: Yeah, I think before discussing specific scenarios, it helps to just think of building AI as sort of inviting an alien mind onto the planet. Mm-hmm. You're building a human level or superhuman level mind without understanding what it wants or thinks or the way it thinks. And I think that intrinsically should be quite scary. And indeed, the people who write science fiction have tend to found it scary when they've written about this in the past. In terms of concrete scenarios, these AIs are already capable of a certain degree of hacking and also a certain degree of biological research, of autonomous robot control. And if you extrapolate into the future, they could have strongly superhuman hacking capabilities, very superhuman abilities to create novel bioweapons, and also abilities to control, say, autonomous drones or all the robots that are currently being built very rapidly.
0: It's just terrifying to consider. There is, as you know, a lot of talk about a kill switch, some lawmakers even proposing legislation to impose a kill switch. Is a kill switch possible? Is it realistic? Would it work?
22: Well, in Dario Amodei's most recent letter, he mentioned the possibility of, say, a cyber swarm that kind of goes rogue on the internet and can't really be taken down. And so a kill switch probably would work on a lot of AIs for now, although I think it's important to remember it would be quite a lot of switches. We have a lot of our data centers are pretty big. It's not the easiest thing in the world, but definitely doable while it's constrained to one sort of physical location. But like Dario said, very soon there's the possibility that the kill switch just wouldn't work because a swarm might have gone on an internet-wide hacking run.
0: So this has to be an ongoing effort to regulate and to rein in AI. It can't just be a one-time shot.
22: I think, yeah, from here on out, for as long as we're developing it, precisely because it's new every time, and then maybe there's sort of, every time there's a change to the recipe for building an AI, there's all sorts of new risks about the mind, the nature of the mind changing. So it's a continuous effort to ensure that every new mind that we create is appropriately kind of constrained.
0: Mm. You know, I heard you tell my colleague NBC's Tom Yamas, and you just repeated it here, quite frankly, that AI models could take over the world anywhere within 6 months to a year. Let me ask you, if Congress were to act in the next 50 days, say, what would you ask Congress and lawmakers to do?
22: So this is my personal take, but my personal opinion would be to insist and allow that the current labs regulate themselves. I do think that the people running the labs, especially their recent communications, are completely genuine. They would like to slow themselves down. So, and I think the advantage of that is you can move very quickly rather than taking a long time. So I guess I would say that obviously in the future there's the potential for a formal regulatory body to be established, but in the interim it seems prudent to self-regulate because it's so much faster that we can get that off the ball like immediately.
0: If you are in agreement though with what Dario Amodei is saying, why did you resign if you think they do have the capabilities to address your concerns and rein in AI?
22: Yeah. Well, it wasn't obvious to me when I resigned that there would be an imminent domestic slowdown. I also still think that coordination with China is important. And I would feel a lot happier working on this technology if I thought that internationally we were likely to not enter into an arms race.
0: People who are skeptical of AI companies who say they can't be trusted to self-regulate, you say what?
22: I'd say for now it's prudent, but in the long term, I probably agree that we need some sort of international regulatory agency that's independent of these labs. I think that right now, in the immediate future, if it's going to be hard to get something through quickly, then it seems like a pretty good idea to let them slow themselves down.
0: All right, Jacob Coxon, thank you so much. We appreciate it.
22: Thanks.
0: And before we go, we do have some very happy news from our Meet the Press family. Our dear friend and senior producer, Sally Bronston Katz, and her husband, Michael, welcomed a beautiful baby boy on Tuesday, Theo Ezra Katz. And we hear big sister Frankie is already loving her new role. Sally, Michael, Frankie, we could not be happier for all of you. And Theo, welcome to the world. We can't wait to meet you. We send our love to all of you. That is all for today. Thank you so much for watching. We'll be back next week because if it's Sunday, it's Meet the Press.

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2: A quarter of a century, but 25 years ago, it was a Tuesday, and it started out like any other Tuesday.
3: Good morning, America. I'm Charles Gibson.
4: I'm Diane Sawyer, and it's Tuesday, September 11th, 2001.
5: It is lunchtime in London, 5 a.m. in Los Angeles, and 8 a.m. here in New York, live from the CNN Financial News headquarters.
4: It is beautiful outside, perfect September day with lots of sunshine. Oh, would you look at Washington, huh? I'm going outside today.
3: Other than that, it's kind of quiet around the country. We like quiet. It's quiet. It's too quiet.
6: Is that America 11 trying to call?
7: We have some planes. Just stay quiet and you'll be okay. We're returning to the airport.
8: The pilot, everyone's been stabbed. They're in the back of the airplane. They're not. Oh, the hijackers are in the cockpit.
9: Oh, no.
8: Okay, we just lost this connection.
2: And just like that, everything changed. Just like that, everything that we knew was damaged. Our safety, our security. We'd never been touched like this. World War II and Pearl Harbor, that was still an island. And it was far away from the mainland. And we didn't watch it in real time. And it was horrific. But this was us, the mainland. New York City. How did this happen? Well, there was a lot of things that led to how this happened, but it was just the beginning because nobody really knew exactly what was going on.
4: This just in, you were looking at obviously a very disturbing live shot there. That is the World Trade Center, and we have unconfirmed reports this morning that a plane has crashed into one of the towers of the World Trade Center.
10: There is a major incident in Lower Manhattan.
11: We just got a report in that there's been some sort of explosion at the World Trade Center in New York City.
12: Apparently, a plane has just crashed into the World Trade Center.
13: We understand that a plane has crashed into the World Trade Center.
14: We have serious news of a major possible air crash in the United States.
15: An incredible plane crash into the World Trade Center. That happened within the last few moments.
16: Just a few moments ago, something believed to be a plane crashed into the South Tower of the World Trade Center. We have no idea what it was. It was a tremendous boom.
17: A gigantic sonic boom.
2: Yes. And nobody knew. So at that time, I was a young pup, younger than I am now, and I had a commodity firm along with my buddy Lars, Chris, Mitch, Wavy Davy. So we had a commodity company we owned called E Street Trading. We were on the phone at the Coffee, Sugar, Cocoa Exchange, which happened to be the bottom floor of like the basement of the World Trade Center. And the lady that we were dealing with, she says, yeah, we're closing things down. There's been a small plane, what they thought, crashed into the towers. And that's kind of, at that point, that's kind of what everybody thought. It was just a small plane. It was nothing. It wasn't like, you know, maybe somebody had a medical emergency and then it happens. That's kind of where it was at that time. And I'm like, okay, well, everything's closed. There's nothing we can do. You know, be safe. And you know, because there was no thought of what was to come.
12: Human loss.
18: Oh, my God. Another plane has just hit.
19: Oh, another one just hit.
20: Oh, my God.
12: Oh, my God.
19: Just flew directly over my
20: door. Oh, my goodness.
21: Oh, God.
20: There's another one.
21: There was another one.
22: I'm running away very, very quickly. There are more explosions further down the building.
19: Explosions.
23: The building's exploding right now. You got people running up.

0: Everybody's panicking.
1: Clearly, the thing is out of control.
2: One of our producers said perhaps a second plane was involved. You saw a plane?
3: Yes, I just saw a plane go into the building.
4: That looks like a second plane.
5: It could be a 727 right there, maybe even bigger.
2: This one into the East Tower.
3: Yes.
6: I wonder if there are air traffic control problems.
7: No, there wasn't. There was terrorist problems. And that's when everybody knew. This isn't an oops moment. This isn't a moment where air traffic control had maybe lost control of their, you know, communications or anything like that. No, everybody knew what was going on at that point in time. Remember, the internet was fledgling. Like, we didn't even have a TV in our inside of our small little office we had. We had a TV, but it was kind of hooked up, you know, jimmy-rigged into the computer so we could get commodity prices. And those were on delay because there wasn't really any real time. And when we knew that there was an issue, we actually ran upstairs because our building was... The bottom floor was apartments. They turned into this little office, and our buddy lived upstairs, Jeff, and we all zoomed upstairs. We woke him and his wife up, and we're like, get up, get up, get up. And he's like, why are you guys waking us up? I'm like, we're under attack, we're under attack. And he's like, what? I said, we're under attack. And all of us sat with him and his wife. They're still in their pajamas on the bed. And there's six of us in this tiny room huddled around a little TV watching the world change.
8: This is so shocking, of course, to everybody watching.
5: What we've just seen is about the most shocking videotape I've ever seen.
9: What are the odds of two separate planes hitting both towers?
5: And now you have to move from talk about a possible accident to talk about something deliberate.
10: This has to be deliberate, folks.
2: Why do you say that was definitely on purpose?
3: Because it just flew straight into it. It literally flew itself into World Trade Center.
11: I think we have a terrorist act of proportions that we cannot begin to imagine at this juncture.
12: Oh, my God.
11: My goodness.
4: Oh, this is terrifying. Awful.
13: That is a very hard thing to watch.
14: To watch powerless is a horror.
11: What we have been fearing for the longest time here apparently has come to pass.
7: Yes. And while all that was going on, remember, we didn't know about the Pentagon yet and know nothing about what was going on with Shanksville there. All of this was still unknown because New York, the focus, everything was happening. And you know, you did feel helpless. And then you look up and you realize there are planes all over. Oh, God, what's going on? Oh, how many more of these? And there was that sense of dread and the helplessness.
15: Ladies and gentlemen, this is a difficult moment for America. I unfortunately will be going back to Washington after my remarks. Secretary Rod Paige and Lieutenant Governor will take the podium and discuss education. I do want to thank the folks here at Booker Elementary School for their hospitality. Today we've had a national tragedy. Two airplanes have crashed into the World Trade Center in an apparent terrorist attack on our country. I have spoken to the Vice President, to the Governor of New York, to the director of the FBI, and have ordered that the full resources of the federal government go to help the victims and their families and to conduct a full-scale investigation to hunt down and to find those folks who committed this act. Terrorism against our nation will not stand. And now, if you join me in a moment of silence. May God bless the victims, their families, and America. Thank you very much.
7: And off Bush went. And remember, all of this is going on. There, you know, the whole thing about him sitting there not paying attention, that was you know, like he's reading the Turkey That Would or whatever book he was reading. Everybody's like, oh, look at Bush, what an idiot. No, you can tell the moment they whisper in his ear what had happened, the look on his face. He didn't want to frighten the kids. The kids realized that. And even then, the kids said, you know, as their adults look back and say, you could tell something had happened, but you didn't know what it was. And you could tell in that moment that something had happened. And then there was, well, what do we do now? We've got the president, but there are planes in the air. We're scrambling jets. We've got to get him off the ground, but where do we take him? And the buildings hadn't collapsed yet. And then that happened.
0: Let's go to the Trade Tower again, because, John, we now have a... What do we have? We don't...
16: It looks like a new plume, a new large plume of smoke.
17: Oh, my God! Oh, my God! Oh, my God!
18: We're not sure exactly what happened, but it was another explosion on the far side of one of the buildings from where we're standing. The reverberation and another explosion on the right-hand side.
19: And I can't, I'll tell you that I can't see that second tower, but there was a cascade of sparks and fire, and now this, it looks almost like a mushroom cloud. What is behind it, I cannot tell you. But just look at that. That is about as frightening a scene as you will ever see.
0: The whole side has collapsed?
20: The whole building has collapsed.
0: The whole building has collapsed?
20: The building has collapsed. It pulled it down on itself.
7: And it did. And again, our world changed. We talk a lot about this today. Want to know where you were? What do you remember from that day? We've also got some interesting stories that maybe you haven't heard, including the one plane that did get to fly. Talk about that as well. We got your Finally Friday sounds. We've got some fun stuff as well, some football as well, because, yeah, I got your picks for the weekend. Reach out to us across all of our social media, 323-538-2423, at Chad Benson Show is your X, your Insta, and everything else. 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
7: Every single week, we take a listen back to the craziness and the chaos that was this week. But we also sprinkled in what took place to us 25 years ago today. Thank God, finally, it's Friday.
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0: So the precise scenario sounds a little bit like science fiction. 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

0: to give up the fantasy of being fitter than the fascists.
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2: It's all about balance. And I think, you know, people like feeling good. It feels good to feel good.

0: swear that on November 3rd, we are going to go out and vote.
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2: It's been a hell of a week, and we did it all right here together on the Chad Benson Show.
3: Hello, super freaking awesome, believable day and stuff. Okay, bye.
2: Man, that was a long time ago, and at the same time. And speaking of that, as we talk about today, 9/11, obviously, a quarter of a century has gone by. And I'm asking you, what do you remember from that day? Like, what do you remember where you were? Do you remember what you were doing at that moment in time? Do you remember who you're with? Because it's crazy to think about, you know, oh yeah, I remember where I was and I remember who I was with. Because a lot of times when we relive something, it's not in our minds and our memories. It's not really exactly how it is. But there are certain moments in time where you remember. And I think for a lot of people, this is definitely one of those moments in time. In fact, all morning today, I've been texting back and forth my friend who lives in Italy, but we used to be business partners. And we were together that day, and it was crazy. And we haven't spoken, you know, we text back and forth every once in a while, but it's just one of those things where on this day, like the things that you remember. Let me know. Tweet at me. Text the program as well. Coming up, Jim Kennedy, Kennedy Institute of Public Policy Research, joins the program. Chad Benson Show.
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1: It is that time of the week. Talk to our good buddy Jim Kennedy, the Kennedy Institute of Public Policy Research. We talk a little politics. We talk a little pop culture. We talk about all kinds of stuff. And so last night, a couple nights, I get a text. I get a text from this guy named Jim Kennedy. And it says, hey, dude, are you watching this? And I said, what, Jim? Is it happening in Seattle? Is it happening in Australia? Is it a bunch of guys smashing into each other playing football? And he's like, no, it's Trumpapalooza. And I said, I am not watching that, Jim. That is what you were doing before you decided you two weren't going to watch it. But boy, my $5,000 looks amazing. I put it right next to my, I don't know what you did with your check. It's right next to my Doge check and my other tariff check, Jim.
2: That's a good place to put it. I'm sure that it will generate great interest for you there. And you'll be wealthy beyond your means pretty soon. You'll be able to go to a Trump resort and spend the money there. Because I'm sure that's where he really wants you to spend the money. Yeah, I don't know what I'm going to do with my check yet. I just may use it for kindling for the winter. Because I'm sure it's going to be much more expensive for my electricity rates out here in California. So I may use it to start some fires in my fireplace to keep me warm. Or don't know yet. You know, maybe I'll use it to pay off all the interest on my credit cards or something. I don't know. I'll have to figure it out.
1: Jim, he tried to buy the election somewhat. That felt very bribery to me. First of all, you have no power to do this. And secondly, if you really wanted to do this because America deserves it, why'd you put some sort of caveat on it? Why don't you tell everybody to come back and give everybody the checks now?
2: Yeah, well, we can't afford to do the checks. Regardless of who wins, we can't afford to do it. It's about
1: Jim,
2: $1.4 million.
1: We have brought in $700 gazillion, okay, in stuff.
2: Yes, thank you. I'm going to have to look up what exactly a gazillion is.
1: It is a lot.
2: It's a lot. It's got a lot of zeros. There's more zeros than Trump can count. I know that. But yes, like I said, $1.25 to $1.3 trillion with a T, not with a G or not with a B. $1 trillion, which we don't have because we already have $40 trillion of debt. This thing is not going to happen. And I didn't actually view it. And again, I tend to be a little bit more, I try to spin these a little differently. I don't exactly see it as him bribing voters. I'm simply seeing it as him offering an incentive that here's what could happen if you happen to vote for Republicans. Not that I necessarily am going to give you $5,000 to go vote for the Republicans. It's not really a cause and effect type of situation.
1: Oh, so, but if that happened, let's say Biden came out and maybe I'll give you guys $5,000 if we win. How would you have looked at it that way?
2: Well, I would like to think I would have looked at it the same way, but I might not have.
1: Nah.
2: And I would still have said the same thing, that we can't afford it. Yeah. We don't have the money. We are in debt. The 10-year Treasury rate, which if you don't follow the markets, I know you do, that it has hit its highest level in about 15 years. The 10-year rate is what ties to a significant amount of mortgages in America. That's the rate that your adjustable rate mortgage is tied to. With that going up, meaning there are billions of dollars are going to be going, the people are going to have to be paying as their mortgage rates start adjusting up with this higher rate. That is one of the many problems that the $40 trillion in debt is going to start as it starts cascading through the economy, causing problems. Unfortunately or fortunately, we've had a good jobs report come out last week, which means the economy is still relatively healthy, even with the $40 trillion. And it also means with an economy this healthy, you can't cut interest rates. And that's what Trump wants more than anything other than maybe peace in Iran. He wants an interest rate cut before the midterms so that he thinks that driving down interest rates will be a way for him to win, regardless if there's $5,000 coming behind it or not. And he's not going to get that interest rate cut, and there's no way that they can do it with the economy still being as robust as it is.
1: You know, it is, I got to be honest, man. I'm not sure the economy is what they say it is. No offense to the Trump administration, because they've been nothing but transparent, he says facetiously. The reality is, I don't know if it is as great as they say it is. Now, it's great. It's the K-shaped. I mean, if you're retired and you're living off your 401k and or you're a big CEO and, you know, that kind of stuff. Yeah, it's a great thing. But if you're the average person, man, this doesn't feel like it's the economy that's booming. It feels like you're treading water. And guess what? They just handed you an anchor.
2: Right, but the thing I'm saying, though, is that the jobs report is solid, so that doesn't show that there's any contraction. Yes, things are still expensive, and people are still having affordability issues. And we've talked many times that affordability should be number one, number two, and number three on the agenda for Republicans to push going into the midterms as items that are going to turn the electorate and get them to vote for you. It's basically working on ways to make life more affordable, because that is the number one thing you hear from people right now. So, yes, things are still unaffordable, but at least at this point, they still have their job. I'm not saying it's an optimal situation, but it's better than it could be. And it's not a situation that will basically allow the Federal Reserve to cut interest rates. So that's kind of a conundrum right now. You've got a sort of good economy, but not so bad that you can cut rates, but not so good that people are really thriving and are looking at spending more. They're looking at spending a lot less right now because of the affordability issues.
1: Talking to Jim Kennedy, Kennedy Institute of Public Policy Research. We talk about, you know, stuff like politics, pop culture, and whatnot. Jim, I just want to let you know the Iran war is still going on, and oil is climbing high. It's a kerfuffle. I know it's not really a war. I don't want to say that because, you know, it's not really a war, but it kind of is. And I didn't know if you knew it was still going on. I just wanted to make you aware of it.
2: I did not know it was still going on. I really hadn't heard about it in the news, and oil's up. That's interesting. I'm going to have to go look into that. I didn't know that we were shooting tankers in the Gulf of, in the Straits of Hormuz either. And I also didn't know that the Houthis are kind of firing up their battle with the Saudis in Yemen. So yeah, it's a real fun time over there, and it's affecting a lot of different things, including prices of oil, shipments, insurance rates. And lots of fun things in the Middle East.
1: Oh, it is fun indeed. We move from there to the NFL. Pumped about the NFL being backed. I'm super excited about that. I know Trump has been saying that the ratings on the giant convention, Trumpapalooza, is beating the NFL ratings by a lot. But I'm going to say no on that. What's your take?
2: Yeah, I'm going to have to call BS on that. I'm sorry. There's just no way. The NFL is, I mean, it is, we've talked about it before. It is a sport that scares other sports into quitting their seasons. The PGA Tour, extremely popular, great demographic, great, you know, great viewership, older, wealthy people. They wrap up their season before the start of the NFL season because they don't want to compete.
1: Yeah.
2: Most of the, like the IndyCar series in America wraps up their season so they don't have to compete with the NFL. And that is what the juggernaut of NFL is. The only thing that goes up against NFL is college football, and they play generally on different days, and that's why they can basically coexist. But outside of that, yeah, no, they're not beating the NFL. I'm sorry, President Trump, but that is not true. I'd like to see the numbers. If you think you can produce something that shows that you're accurate, but I'm calling BS on that one.
1: Jim, let's talk about some real stuff that matters. You and I always joke about Formula One. You know, you mentioned IndyCar. Dude, IndyCar's never been the same since they went sideways and they broke up and they fought, has it?
2: Not really. They've clawed most of their way back because the spinoff series didn't really pan out, and it did create quite a bit of a problem basically chasing sponsors is really what that comes down to, because especially in auto racing, without sponsorships you don't really drive, and that's really what you need to keep this series afloat, and the teams need those sponsorships. But yeah, they're pretty close to getting it back. I remember Roger Penske's bought the Indy 500 racetrack, the Indianapolis Motor Speedway, and technically owns the race now. And it was Tony George who owned it at the time that caused the great schism in motor racing. So they still have that. I mean, they have that. So they've kind of put it back together. But yeah, racing in America has just been, it's kind of the thing that as the environmental movement comes along, it's just not nearly as popular as it certainly was in the 70s and 80s and even into the early 90s before the schism. But what's more popular than ever is Formula One right now. It is really at its heyday, because what they did finally in that series was they put together what's called a cost cap, which we see in, you know, sports like the NFL we talked about. They have a salary cap of how much you can spend.
1: Hold on. We're getting into the salary cap thing. Is that for, like, the team, or is that just for your two drivers?
2: No, the drivers don't count, nor do the top three highest paid executives. So the team principals don't have to take a cut. Guys like Adrian Newey, star designers, don't have to take a cut, nor do if you've got a star engine person, if you build your own engine, or a star marketing person or someone like that. Those aren't included. It's not the driver's salaries. It's not the top three executives on your team. But everybody else is supposed to fall in under that cap. And then there's also things, I think some travel expenses are exempted. I think they figured out about 25% of the expenses are exempted from it for travel or for other things that are not included in the cost cap. But it really has brought costs down to the point where they can, plus with the great new TV contracts they've gotten and the worldwide popularity, and they're running more races, which means more money for the prize pools. They are profitable. Almost across the board now. And the thing is, with the cost cap being what it is teams are, almost all of them have enough sponsorship to be able to spend to the cost cap. Because what you used to have, you'd have teams like Ferrari that have basically unlimited budgets that would spend $350 million. They would literally show up with cars only for practice, cars only for qualifying, cars only for the race. They would bring engines for practice, engines just for the qualifying, engines just for the race. And those types of things are gone because it just doesn't work. And they also set in rules for how many engines you can bring and cars and things like that. But so it's kind of really leveled the playing field, because there used to be a really huge divide. I mean, baseball is kind of similar in the thing where you've got the rich markets like the Dodgers and the Yankees and the Mets. And then you've got the poorer markets like the Kansas City Royals and the Pittsburghs. And there's nothing wrong. It's just that they're much smaller markets. And they get very, very smaller amounts for their media rights than like the Dodgers, who get like $300 million a year. Kansas City probably gets $45
1: million. Yeah, but Kansas City, like 10 years ago, won the championship. The Mets spent $800 million gazillion dollars. They couldn't win the Little League World Series.
2: And you are correct, and that shows if you properly spend the money under the salary cap or under what rules they do have in baseball, you can still win. The problem is 3 years later, I think they were back in the basement because they couldn't sign the players and keep them. They all went off to better team or to other teams that would pay them a lot more money. So that basically is a difference there. And that's what, and they do have a luxury tax in baseball. And one of the big issues is, don't be surprised if we don't start the baseball season in 2027 on time, because there are going to probably be a lockout because the contract is up with the players. And there are a bunch of owners that want protection from themselves in a sense, and they want more equitable sharing of the pie, because the small market teams are not happy with the large market teams and the amount of revenue that they get from them in profit sharing that goes back to try to, you know, boost up the small market teams. And the players don't want them to get rid of the deferred money, which is what the Dodgers used to sign Shohei Ohtani, where they're paying him $70 million, but not really, because they're only paying him like about $20 million, and then $50 million goes into a deferred account, where he'll be the new Bobby Bonilla, and he'll get paid sometime around the turn of the next century, probably, or something like that.
1: It's going to be interesting, man. People want to check you guys, because if you guys don't know, Midterm Mondays, we're back here Mondays, but you want to check everything out with Midterm Mondays, reach out to Jim. Where do they go?
2: ReadyJim.com for my daily brief, my newsletter, and my news feed, and my writings on various topics. And then, of course, Midterm Monday, www.midtermmonday.com. We're tracking the 70 key House races, which there are about 20 House toss-up races that will decide who controls the House of Representatives. They'll probably be the Democrats. The Senate, all 34 Senate races right now are covered right there, and it's probably looking like about 55-45% right now that the Republicans will control the Senate. And we also have all the gubernatorial races out there. Don't sleep on those. You know, that's important on who's going to run certain states. You're going to have the, you know, Democrats probably winning in California and states like Illinois and Massachusetts. But there's a lot of states. Iowa's got a very competitive race. So you'd think it'd be a Republican, but it may not be. New Hampshire may retain a Republican governor or not. And there's lots of other ones that are very interesting. And those matter because those guys control a lot of the redistricting efforts and a lot of things that goes on in those individual states. And a lot of times, those are the people you'll see on the stage in 2028 or 2032, the presidential elections, because governor is a great path to becoming president, as we've seen historically.
1: Indeed. His name's Jim Kennedy. Jim, we'll talk to you on Monday for Midterm Monday. You have yourself a good weekend.
2: Thanks, Chad.
1: Coming up, we talk a little football, but first, kids, boy capital. 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
2: The midterms are almost here, and Republicans could be in deep trouble. Polls show Democrats leading in key races. Tonight, Rob Finnerty on Newsmax reveals the growing threat from the DSA and the radical left. With less than 60 days to go, Finnerty says it's time for the GOP to hit the panic button. The House may go, and control of the Senate is up for grabs. 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Americans are angry, and the progressive left wants total control of Congress. Tallarico, El Sayed, AOC, Bernie Sanders. Finnerty reveals President Trump's secret plan to fight back and what you can do to help him. Don't miss Finnerty tonight at 8 p.m. Eastern on Newsmax. 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
1: Irreverence? Like, yeah. So what? It's the Chad Benson Show.
2: Crikey, is it a football game?
3: Birdie's under center. He takes. He wants Evans. He just puts it up. Give it to Mike. Mike's got it. He pulled it in for his first touchdown. 49ers, Mike Evans.
4: Yep, 49ers laid the wood to the Rams. Maybe you guys should have gone there earlier. We shall see. But week one is up and running. All right, it's time for me to give my picks of the week. It's going to be fun. Got some good games to start it out. So, 1-1 so far. Hawks got by the Patriots. Rams got absolutely obliterated down under. Start Saints, Lions. Go with the Lions on that one. Bengals, Bucks. I'm going with the Bengals. The kiddies to get it done. Colts, Ravens. Go with Colts. Crazy, right? Jags, Brown. Go with the Jaguars. Titans, Jets. Who wins? Nobody. But if somebody has to, I'm going to go with the Titans. Texans, Bills, best game maybe of the day. Best defense, great offense. I'm going to go with the Texans to get it done at home. And the reason? Defense. Defense, baby. Wins championships. Falcons, Steelers. Go with the Steelers in that one. I got the Panthers and Bears. I'm going to go with the Bears beating the Panthers. I got the Packers beating the Vikings. I got the Raiders beating the Dolphins, the Chargers over the Cards, the Eagles and Commanders. I'm going with the Eagles. I think the Cowboys get it done against the Giants. And Monday night, baby, I got the Chiefs over the Broncos. There you guys go. Your NFL picks in full effect. It is here, baby. I love that. Let me know how you do with your picks. 323-538-2423. At Chad Benson Show is your X, your Insta, which is Instagram, your YouTube and Facebook as well. And if you miss any of the show, grab the podcast. Love hearing from all of you right here on the Chad Benson Show. Coming up, hour number two of the program. More on 9/11, 25 years later. What have we learned from that? Have we learned anything at all? Plus, we got more from the convention. Oh, how about that convention, kids? It's over. Did it help? Did anything change? Talk about that. Also, gas prices up. AI. Yeah, this time it was a bioweapon. We'll talk a bit about that. And we've got the Wheel of Surprise stories that we didn't get to. I just put them on the keys, don't know where they land, and we just talk about them. And we got your Urban Word of the Day. Hour number two straight ahead, Chad Benson Show.
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0: My husband, Alex Hussey, was hit by an IED in Afghanistan.
1: I was point man on foot patrol, and I slept on the bomb. Lost my legs and left hand in an explosion.
0: And he suffered a severe traumatic brain injury. Yes.
2: As America's veterans face challenges, DAV is there.
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ABC News. I'm Sherry Preston. Driving around could be even more expensive soon. Gas prices nationwide already averaging just over $4.26 a gallon for regular, according to

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1: A quarter of a century, but 25 years ago, it was a Tuesday, and it started out like any other Tuesday.
2: Good morning, America. I'm Charles Gibson.
3: I'm Diane Sawyer, and it's Tuesday, September 11th, 2001.
4: It is lunchtime in London, 5 a.m. in Los Angeles, and 8 a.m. here in New York, live from the CNN Financial News headquarters.
3: It is beautiful outside, perfect September day with lots of sunshine. Oh, would you look at Washington, huh? I'm going outside today.
5: Other than that, it's kind of quiet around the country. We like quiet. It's quiet. It's too quiet.
6: Is that America 11 trying to call?
7: We have some planes. Just stay quiet and you'll be okay. We're turning to the airport.
8: The pilot, everyone's been stabbed. They're in the back of the airplane. They're not. Oh, the hijackers are in the cockpit.
9: Oh, oh no.
8: Okay, we just lost connection.
1: And just like that, everything changed. Just like that, everything that we knew was damaged. Our safety, our security. We'd never been touched like this. World War II and Pearl Harbor, that was still an island. And it was far away from the mainland. And we didn't watch it in real time. And it was horrific. But this was us, the mainland, New York City. How did this happen? Well, there was a lot of things that led to how this happened, but it was just the beginning because nobody really knew exactly what was going on.
3: This just in, you are looking at obviously a very disturbing live shot there. That is the World Trade Center, and we have unconfirmed reports this morning that a plane has crashed into one of the towers of the World Trade Center.
10: There is a major incident in Lower Manhattan.
11: We just got a report in that there's been some sort of explosion at the World Trade Center in New York City.
12: Apparently, a plane has just crashed into the World Trade Center.
13: We understand that a plane has crashed into the World Trade Center.
14: We have serious news of a major possible air crash in the United States.
15: An incredible plane crash into the World Trade Center. That happened within the last few moments.
16: Just a few moments ago, something believed to be a plane crashed into the South Tower of the World Trade Center. We have no idea what it was. It was a tremendous boom.
17: A gigantic sonic boom.
1: Yes. And nobody knew. So at that time, I was a young pup, younger than I am now, and I had a commodity firm along with my buddy Lars, Chris, Mitch, Wavy Davy. So we had a commodity company we owned called E Street Trading. We were on the phone at the Coffee, Sugar, Cocoa Exchange, which happened to be the bottom floor of like the basement of the World Trade Center. And the lady that we were dealing with, she says, yeah, we're closing things down. There's been a small plane, what they thought, crashed into the towers. And that's kind of, at that point, that's kind of what everybody thought. It was just a small plane. It was nothing. It wasn't like, you know, maybe somebody had a medical emergency and then it happens. That's kind of where it was at that time. And I'm like, okay, well, everything's closed. There's nothing we can do. You know, be safe. And you know, because there was no thought of what was to come.
12: Oh, my goodness. Loss. I mean,
18: oh, my God. Another plane has just hit.
19: Oh, another one just hit.
20: Oh, my God.
12: Oh, my God.
19: Just flew directly over my door.
20: Oh, my goodness.
21: Oh, God.
20: There's another one.
21: There was another one.
22: We're running away very, very quickly. There are more explosions further down the building.
18: Explosions.
23: The building's exploding right now. You got people running up the street. Everybody's panicking.
24: Clearly, the thing is out of control.
25: One of our producers said perhaps a second plane was involved.
21: You saw a plane?
18: Yes, I just saw a plane go into the building.
20: That looks like a second plane.
26: Could be a 727 right there, maybe even bigger.
21: This one into the East Tower.
18: Yes.
19: I wonder if there are air traffic control problems.
1: No, there wasn't. There was terrorist problems. And that's when everybody knew. This isn't an oops moment. This isn't a moment where air traffic control had maybe lost control of their

0: you know, communications or anything like that. No, everybody knew what was going on at that point in time. Remember, the internet was fledgling. Like, we didn't even have a TV in our inside of our small little office we had. We had a TV, but it was kind of hooked up, you know, jimmy-rigged into the computer so we could get commodity prices. And those were on delay because there wasn't really any real time. And when we knew that there was an issue, we actually ran upstairs because our building was, the bottom floor was apartments. They turned into this little office, and our buddy lived upstairs, Jeff, and we all zoomed upstairs. We woke him and his wife up, and we're like, get up, get up, get up. And he's like, why are you guys waking us up? I'm like, we're under attack, we're under attack. And he's like, what? I said, we're under attack. And all of us sat with him and his wife. They're still in their pajamas on the bed. And there's six of us in this tiny room huddled around a little TV watching the world change.
1: This is so shocking, of course, to everybody watching.
2: What we've just seen is about the most shocking videotape I've ever seen.
3: What are the odds of two separate planes hitting both towers?
2: And now you have to move from talk about a possible accident to talk about something deliberate.
4: This has to be deliberate, folks.
5: Why do you say that was definitely on purpose?
6: Because it just flew straight into it. It literally flew itself into World Trade Center.
7: I think we have a terrorist act of proportions that we cannot begin to imagine at this juncture.
8: Oh, my God.
7: My goodness.
9: Oh, this is terrifying. Awful.
10: That is a very hard thing to watch.
11: To watch powerless is a horror.
7: What we have been fearing for the longest time here apparently has come to pass.
0: Yes. And while all that was going on, remember, we didn't know about the Pentagon yet and know nothing about what was going on with Shanksville there. All of this was still unknown because New York, the focus, everything was happening. And you know, you did feel helpless. And then you look up and you realize there are planes all over. Oh, God, what's going on? Oh, how many more of these? And there was that sense of dread and the helplessness.
12: Ladies and gentlemen, this is a difficult moment for America. I unfortunately will be going back to Washington after my remarks. Secretary of Rod Pace and Lieutenant Governor will take the podium and discuss education. I do want to thank the folks here at Booker Elementary School for their hospitality. Today we've had a national tragedy. Two airplanes have crashed into the World Trade Center in an apparent terrorist attack on our country. I have spoken to the Vice President, to the Governor of New York, to the director of the FBI, and have ordered that the full resources of the federal government go to help the victims and their families, and to conduct a full-scale investigation to hunt down and to find those folks who committed this act. Terrorism against our nation will not stand. And now, if you join me in a moment of silence. May God bless the victims, their families, and America. Thank you very much.
0: And off Bush went. And remember, all of this is going on. There, you know, the whole thing about him sitting there not paying attention, that was, you know, like he's reading the Turkey That Would or whatever book he was reading, and everybody's like, oh, look at Bush, what an idiot. No, you can tell the moment they whisper in his ear what had happened, the look on his face. He didn't want to frighten the kids. The kids realized that, and even then, the kids said, you know, as their adults look back and say, you could tell something had happened, but you didn't know what it was. And you could tell in that moment that something had happened. And then there was, well, what do we do now? We've got the president, but there are planes in the air. We're scrambling jets. We've got to get him off the ground, but where do we take him? And the buildings hadn't collapsed yet. And then that happened.
13: Let's go to the trade tower again, because, John, we know.

0: have a, what do we have? We don't.
1: It looks like a new plume, a new large plume of smoke.
2: Oh my God! Oh my God! Oh my God!
3: We're not sure exactly what happened, but it was another explosion on the far side of one of the buildings from where we're standing. The reverberation and another explosion on the right-hand side.
4: And I'll tell you that I can't see that second tower, but there was a cascade of sparks and fire, and now this, it looks almost like a mushroom cloud. What is behind it, I cannot tell you. But just look at that. That is about as frightening a scene as you will ever see.
0: The whole side has collapsed?
5: The whole building has collapsed.
0: The whole building has collapsed?
5: The building has collapsed. It folded down on itself.
6: And it did. And again, our world changed. We talk a lot about this today. Want to know where you were? What do you remember from that day? We've also got some interesting stories that maybe you haven't heard, including the one plane that did get to fly. Talk about that as well. We got your Finally Friday sounds. We've got some fun stuff as well, some football as well, because, yeah, I got your picks for the weekend. Reach out to us across all of our social media, 323-538-2423, at Chad Benson Show is your X, your Insta, and everything else. 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
1: Every single week, we take a listen back to the craziness and the chaos that was this week. But we also sprinkled in what took place to us 25 years ago today. Thank God, finally, it's Friday.
2: The second tower has exploded from about the 20 stories below in a gargantuan explosion.
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0: So the precise scenario sounds a little bit like science fiction. It sounds like something that's not real, but it is frighteningly real.
1: Happy birthday. Hope it's awesome.
2: Happy birthday, Shai Shai.
3: Happy birthday. Love you.
4: Uncle Gene passed away this morning.
5: Come out of him, hit the lip, and just go, whoa-ha!

0: have to give up the fantasy of being fitter than the fascists.
1: Deployment of GLP-1s is fascistic. They become necessary, are shaped by a world fixated on genociding fat people.
2: It's all about balance. And I think, you know, people like feeling good. It feels good to feel good.

0: swear that on November 3rd, we are going to go out and vote. You win with us and you get $5,000. It will be called the Trump dividend.
1: It's been a hell of a week, and we did it all right here together on the Chad Benson Show.
2: I can hear you. The rest of the world hears you. And the people who knocked these buildings down will hear all of us soon.
3: Hello, super freaking awesome, believable day. It's Duff. Okay, bye.
1: Man, that was a long time ago, and at the same time. And speaking of that, as we talk about today, 9/11. Obviously, a quarter of a century has gone by, and I'm asking you, what do you remember from that day? Like, what do you remember where you were? Do you remember what you were doing at that moment in time? Do you remember who you're with? Because it's crazy to think about, you know, oh yeah, I remember where I was, and I remember who I was with, because a lot of times when we relive something, it's not in our minds and our memories, it's not really exactly how it is, but there are certain moments in time where you remember. And I think for a lot of people, this is definitely one of those moments in time. In fact, all morning today, I've been texting back and forth my friend who lives in Italy, but we used to be business partners, and we were together that day, and it was crazy. And we haven't spoken, you know, we text back and forth every once in a while, but it's just one of those things where on this day, like the things that you remember. Let me know. Tweet at me. Text the program as well. Coming up, Jim Kennedy, Kennedy Institute of Public Policy Research, joins the program, Chad Benson Show.
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1: Batavia, Illinois, 2:40 in the morning. 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Police say the man in her backyard was a registered sex offender. 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
1: It is that time of the week. Talk to our good buddy Jim Kennedy, the Kennedy Institute of Public Policy Research. We talk a little politics. We talk a little pop culture. We talk about all kinds of stuff. And so last night, a couple nights, I get a text. I get a text from this guy named Jim Kennedy. And it says, hey, dude, are you watching this? And I said, what, Jim? Is it happening in Seattle? Is it happening in Australia? Is it a bunch of guys smashing into each other playing football? And he's like, no, it's Trumpapalooza. And I said, I am not watching that, Jim. That is what you were doing before you decided you too weren't going to watch it. But boy, my $5,000 looks amazing. I put it right next to my, I don't know what you did with your check. It's right next to my Doge check and my other tariff check, Jim.
2: That's a good place to put it. I'm sure that it will generate great interest for you there. And you'll be wealthy beyond your means pretty soon. You'll be able to go to a Trump resort and spend the money there. Because I'm sure that's where he really wants you to spend the money. Yeah, I don't know what I'm going to do with my check yet. I just may use it for kindling for the winter. Because I'm sure it's going to be much more expensive for my electricity rates out here in California. So I may use it to start some fires in my fireplace to keep me warm. Or don't know yet. You know, maybe I'll use it to pay off all the interest on my credit cards or something. I don't know. I'll have to figure it out.
1: Jim, he tried to buy the election somewhat. That felt very bribery to me. First of all, you have no power to do this. And secondly, if you really wanted to do this because America deserves it, why'd you put some sort of caveat on it? Why don't you tell everybody to come back and give everybody the checks now?
2: Yeah, well, we can't afford to do the checks. Regardless of who wins, we can't afford to do it. It's about
1: Jim, we have brought in $700 gazillion, okay, in stuff.
2: Yes, thank you. I'm going to have to look up what exactly a gazillion is.
1: It is a lot.
2: It's a lot. It's got a lot of zeros. There's more zeros than Trump can count. I know that. But yes, like I said, $1.25 to $1.3 trillion with a T, not with a G or not with a B. $1 trillion, which we don't have because we already have $40 trillion of debt. This thing is not going to happen. And I didn't actually view it. And again, I tend to be a little bit more, I try to spin these a little differently. I don't exactly see it as him bribing voters. I'm simply seeing it as him offering an incentive that here's what could happen if you happen to vote for Republicans. Not that I necessarily am going to give you $5,000 to go vote for the Republicans. It's not really a cause and effect type of situation.
1: Oh, so, but if that happened, let's say Biden came out and he went, maybe I'll give you guys $5,000 if we win. How would you have looked at it that way?
2: Well, I would like to think I would have looked at it the same way, but I might not have.
1: Nah.
2: And I would still have said the same thing, that we can't afford it. Yeah. We don't have the money. We are in debt. The 10-year Treasury rate, which if you don't follow the markets, I know you do, that it has hit its highest level in about 15 years. The 10-year rate is what ties to a significant amount of mortgages in America. That's the rate that your adjustable rate mortgage is tied to. With that going up, meaning there are billions of dollars that are going to be going, the people are going to have to be paying as their mortgage rates start adjusting up with this higher rate. That is one of the many problems that the $40 trillion in debt is going to start as it starts cascading through the economy, causing problems. Unfortunately or fortunately, we've had a good jobs report come out last week, which means the economy is still relatively healthy, even with the $40 trillion. And it also means with an economy this healthy, you can't cut interest rates. And that's what Trump wants more than anything other than maybe peace in Iran. He wants an interest rate cut before the midterms so that he thinks that driving down interest rates will be a way for him to win, regardless if there's $5,000 coming behind it or not. And that's and he's not going to get that interest rate cut, and there's no way that they can do it with the economy still being as robust as it is.
1: You know, it is. I got to be honest, man. I'm not sure the economy is what they say it is. No offense to the Trump administration, because they've been nothing but transparent. He says facetiously. The reality is, I don't know if it is as great as they say it is. Now, it's great. It's the K-shaped. I mean, if you're retired and you're living off your 401k and or you're a big CEO and, you know, that kind of stuff. Yeah, it's a great thing. But if you're the average person, man, this doesn't feel like it's the economy that's booming. It feels like you're treading water. And guess what? They just handed you an anchor.
2: Right, but the thing I'm saying, though, is that the jobs report is solid, so that doesn't show that there's any contraction. Yes, things are still expensive, and people are still having affordability issues. And we've talked many times that affordability should be number one, number two, and number three on the agenda for Republicans to push going into the midterms as items that are going to turn, that basically will turn the electorate and get them to vote for you. It's basically working on ways to make life more affordable, because that is the number one thing you hear from people right now. So yes, things are still unaffordable, but at least at this point, they still have their job. I'm not saying it's an optimal situation, but it's better than it could be. And it's not a situation that will basically allow the Federal Reserve to cut interest rates. So that's kind of a conundrum right now. You've got a sort of good economy, but not so bad that you can cut rates, but not so good that people are really thriving and are looking at spending more. They're looking at spending a lot less right now because of the affordability issues.
1: Talking to Jim Kennedy, Kennedy Institute of Public Policy Research. We talk about, you know, stuff like politics, pop culture, and whatnot. Jim, I just want to let you know the Iran war is still going on, and oil is climbing high. Just in case, it's a kerfuffle. I know it's not really a war. I don't want to say that because, you know, it's not really a war, but it kind of is. And it just I didn't know if you knew it was still going on. I just wanted to make you aware of it.
2: I did not know what's still going on. I really hadn't heard about it in the news. And oil's up. That's interesting. I'm going to have to go look into that. I didn't know that we were shooting tankers in the Gulf of in the Straits of Hormuz either. And I also didn't know that the Houthis are kind of firing up their battle with the Saudis in Yemen. So yeah, it's a real fun time over there, and it's affecting a lot of different things, including prices of oil, shipments, insurance rates. And lots of fun things in the Middle East.
1: Oh, it is fun indeed. We move from there to the NFL. Pumped about the NFL being backed. I'm super excited about that. I know Trump has been saying that the ratings on the giant convention, Trumpapalooza, is beating the NFL ratings by a lot. But I'm going to say no on that. What's your take?
2: Yeah, I'm going to have to call BS on that. I'm sorry. There's just no way. The NFL is, I mean, it is, we've talked about it before. It is a sport that scares other sports into quitting their seasons. The PGA Tour, extremely popular, great demographic, great, you know, great viewership, older, wealthy people. They wrap up their season before the start of the NFL season because they don't want to compete.
1: Yeah.
2: Most of the, like the IndyCar series in America wraps up their season so they don't have to compete with the NFL. And that is what the juggernaut of NFL is. The only thing that goes up against NFL is college football, and they play generally on different days, and that's why they can basically coexist. But outside of that, yeah, no, they're not beating the NFL. I'm sorry, President Trump, but that is not true. I'd like to see the numbers. If you think you can produce something that shows that you're accurate, but I'm calling BS on that one.
1: Jim, let's talk about some real stuff that matters. You and I always joke about Formula One. You know, you mentioned IndyCar. Dude, IndyCar's never been the same since it went sideways and they broke up and they fought, has it?
2: Not really. They've clawed most of their way back because the spinoff series didn't really wind up, you know, didn't really pan out, and it did create quite a bit of a problem as far as, because during basically chasing sponsors is really what that comes down to. Because especially in the auto race, without sponsorships, you don't really drive, and that's really what you need to keep this series afloat. And the teams need those sponsorships. But yeah, they're pretty close to getting it back. I mean, remember Roger Penske's bought the Indy 500 racetrack, the Indianapolis Motor Speedway, and technically owns the race now. And it was Tony George who owned it at the time that caused the great schism in motor racing. So they still have that. I mean, they have that. So they've kind of put it back together. But yeah, racing in America has just been, it's kind of a thing that as the environmental movement comes along, it's just not nearly as popular as it certainly was in the 70s and 80s and even into the early 90s before the schism. But what's more popular than ever is Formula One right now. It is really at its heyday, because what they did finally in that series was they put together what's called a cost cap, which we see in, you know, sports like the NFL we talked about. They have a salary cap of how much you can spend.
1: Hold on. We're getting into the salary cap thing. Is that for like the team, or is that just for your two drivers?
2: No, the drivers don't count, nor do the top three highest paid executives. So the team principals don't have to take a cut. Guys like Adrian Newey, star designers, don't have to take a cut, nor do if you've got a star engine person, if you build your own engine, or a star marketing person or someone like that. Those aren't included. It's not the driver's salaries. It's not the top three executives on your team. But everybody else is supposed to fall in under that cap. And then there's also things, I think some travel expenses are exempted. I think they figured out about 25% of the expenses are exempted from it for travel or for other things that are not included in the cost cap. But it really has brought costs down to the point where they can, plus with the great new TV contract they've gotten and the worldwide popularity, and they're running more races, which means more money for the prize pools, they are profitable. Almost across the board now, and the thing is, with the cost cap being what it is teams are, almost all of them have enough sponsorship to be able to spend to the cost cap. Because what you used to have, you'd have teams like Ferrari that have basically unlimited budgets that would spend $350 million. They would literally show up with cars only for practice, cars only for qualifying, cars only for the race. They would bring engines for practice, engines just for the qualifying, engines just for the race. And those types of things are gone because it just doesn't work. And they also set in rules for how many engines you can bring and cars and things like that. But so it's kind of really leveled the playing field, because there used to be a really huge divide. I mean, baseball is kind of similar in the thing where you've got the rich markets like the Dodgers and the Yankees and the Mets. And then you've got the poorer markets like the

0: Kansas City Royals and the Pittsburghs. There's nothing wrong. It's just that they're much smaller markets, and they get very, very smaller amounts for their media rights than like the Dodgers, who get like $300 million a year. Kansas City probably gets $45
1: million. Yeah, but Kansas City, like 10 years ago, won the championship. The Mets spent $800 million gazillion dollars. They couldn't win the Little League World Series.
0: And you are correct, and that shows if you properly spend the money under the salary cap or under what rules they do have in baseball, you can still win. The problem is 3 years later, I think they were back in the basement because they couldn't sign the players and keep them. They all went off to better team or to other teams that would pay them a lot more money. So that, you know, so that basically is a difference there. And that's what, and they do have a luxury tax in baseball. And one of the big issues is don't be surprised if we don't start the baseball season in 2027 on time, because there are going to probably be a lockout because the contract is up with the players. And there are a bunch of owners that want protection from themselves in a sense, and they want more equitable sharing of the pie, because the small market teams are not happy with the large market teams and the amount of revenue that they get from them in profit sharing that goes back to try to, you know, boost up the small market teams. And the players don't want them to get rid of the deferred money, which is what the Dodgers used to sign Shohei Ohtani, where they're paying him $70 million, but not really, because they're only paying them like about $20 million, and then $50 million goes into a deferred account, where he'll be the new Bobby Bonilla, and he'll get paid sometime around the turn of the next century, probably, or something like that.
1: It's going to be interesting, man. People want to check you guys, because if you guys don't know, Midterm Mondays, we're back here Mondays, but you want to check everything out with Midterm Mondays, reach out to Jim. Where do they go?
0: 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And then, of course, Midterm Monday, www.midtermmonday.com. We're tracking the 70 key House races, which there are about 20 House toss-up races that will decide who controls the House of Representatives. They'll probably be the Democrats. The Senate, all 34 Senate races right now are covered right there, and it's probably looking like about 55-45% right now that the Republicans will control the Senate. And we also have all the gubernatorial races out there. Don't sleep on those. You know, that's important on who's going to run certain states. You're going to have the, you know, Democrats probably winning in California and states like Illinois and Massachusetts. But there's a lot of states. Iowa's got a very competitive race. You'd think it'd be a Republican, but it may not be. New Hampshire may retain a Republican governor or not. And there's lots of other ones that are very interesting. And those matter because those guys control a lot of the redistricting efforts and a lot of things that goes on in those individual states. And a lot of times, those are the people you'll see on the stage in 2028 or 2032, the presidential elections, because governor is a great path to becoming president, as we've seen historically.
1: Indeed. His name is Jim Kennedy. Jim, we'll talk to you on Monday for Midterm Monday. You have yourself a good weekend.
0: Thanks, Chad.
1: Coming up, we talk a little football, but first, kids, boy capital. Chaos, craziness in the markets. 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
5: The midterms are almost here, and Republicans could be in deep trouble. Polls show Democrats leading in key races. Tonight, Rob Finnerty on Newsmax reveals the growing threat from the DSA and the radical left. With less than 60 days to go, Finnerty says it's time for the GOP to hit the panic button. The House may go, and control of the Senate is up for grabs. 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Americans are angry, and the progressive left wants total control of Congress. Tallarico, El Sayed, AOC, Bernie Sanders. Finnerty reveals President Trump's secret plan to fight back and what you can do to help him. Don't miss Finnerty tonight at 8 p.m. Eastern on Newsmax. 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
6: 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Ted Stevens believed in Alaska. 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
6: Crikey, is it a football game?
7: Birdie's under center. He takes. He wants Evans. He just puts it up. Give it to Mike. Mike's got it. He pulled it in for his first touchdown. 49ers, Mike Evans.
8: Yep. 49ers laid the wood to the Rams. Maybe you guys should have gone there earlier. We shall see. But week one is up and running.

0: tonight. It's time for me to give my picks of the week. It's going to be fun. Got some good games to start it out. So, 1-1 so far. Hawks got by the Patriots. Rams got absolutely obliterated down under. Start Saints, Lions. Go with the Lions on that one. Bengals, Bucks. I'm going with the Bengals. The kiddies to get it done. Colts, Ravens. Go with Colts. Crazy, right? Jags, Brown. Go with the Jaguars. Titans, Jets. Who wins? Nobody. But if somebody has to, I'm going to go with the Titans. Texans, Bills. Best game maybe of the day. Best defense, great offense. I'm going to go with the Texans to get it done at home. And the reason? Defense. Defense, baby. Wins championships. Falcons, Steelers. Go with the Steelers in that one. I got the Panthers and Bears. I'm going to go with the Bears beating the Panthers. I got the Packers beating the Vikings. I got the Raiders beating the Dolphins. The Chargers over the Cards. The Eagles and Commanders. I'm going with the Eagles. I think the Cowboys get it done against the Giants. And Monday night, baby, I got the Chiefs over the Broncos. There you guys go. Your NFL picks in full effect. It is here, baby. I love that. Let me know how you do with your picks. 323-538-2423. At Chad Benson Show is your X, your Insta, which is Instagram, your YouTube, and Facebook as well. And if you miss any of the show, grab the podcast. Love hearing from all of you right here on the Chad Benson Show. Coming up, hour number two of the program. More on 9/11, 25 years later. What have we learned from that? Have we learned anything at all? Plus, we got more from the convention. Oh, how about that convention, kids? It's over. Did it help? Did anything change? Talk about that. Also, gas prices up, AI. Yeah, this time it was a bioweapon. We'll talk a bit about that. And we've got the Wheel of Surprise stories that we didn't get to. I just put them on the keys, don't know where they land, and we just talk about them. And we got your Urban Word of the Day. Hour number two straight ahead, Chad Benson Show.
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0: It was 55 people who were sailing from August to October. And they were retracing Cook's Endeavor voyage. So, and this, they were traveling from Carnes to Jakarta. When Chris Terrell woke everybody up in the morning. So imagine this, you're on a boat, you're a bunch of Americans, some Brits. You're hanging out, you're doing this BBC documentary, it's supposed to be fun. When you find out the world has changed and you're nowhere near the world.
1: Sorry to wake you up so alarmingly. You are actually sitting, probably sitting on the most safest place in the world right now. What I'm going to tell you now is going to shock all of you. This morning, American time, 8:30, the 737 was flown into one of the Twin Towers at the World Trade Center in New York. It was full of passengers. It was hijacked. It was an internal flight. 20 minutes later, another airplane flew into the other Twin Tower. That one was hijacked as well. About 2 hours later, an airplane flew into the Pentagon, full of passengers, another hijacked. And a fourth airplane was crashed in Pittsburgh, with undisclosed number of people dead. Shortly after the one in New York, the Twin Towers collapsed. Here, believe it or not, we are safe.
0: And they were. But imagine finding that out. Because you're, you know, this isn't the day of satellite phones and the kind of stuff that we have now where you can basically, you know, Elon's got everything up there. It was just, it was fascinating because they had no idea. He wouldn't have said anything to them. They would never have known until they got back that the world had changed. Again, little stories like that 25 years later. Just crazy. And here's something else. I give Rudy Giuliani a lot of crap because he deserves it. But there was a reason he was not just America's mayor, but the world's mayor. The way that he handled 9/11. The way that he handled the city being attacked, the way that he went about doing that was incredible. He took charge. He was a leader, and people had confidence in him. They did. And while, yes, since then, there's been a lot that has happened with Rudy. The fact is, you can't think about what took place that day and the subsequent days and not think about Rudy Giuliani. Because he meant so much to that city. And while, yeah, some stuff has happened, obviously, Trump, the association, some of the wacky stuff, the crazy, ridiculous stuff, the lawsuits and things. You have to admire what he did for the city. Not the caricature that he's become, but the man he was, which at that time was what that city and the country needed on top of that. No doubt about that. 323-538-2423 at Chad Benson Show is your X, your Insta. Several of you have been talking about where you were. It's weird because we'll get some people. I've got a lot of listeners that are younger. Shocker, I know. And they were, two or three of them that listen to me on the regular, as the kids would say, and they'll send, you know, text me all the time or whatever. They weren't alive, which is, it's fascinating. My son, and it's very interesting because he and I have talked about this before, because he asked me, like 3 years ago, you know, he's 13, of that age where the curiosity factor, like you're starting to understand the ramifications and the impact that that had.

0: And you forget that, you know, oh, yeah, you weren't alive. You were like 9 years away from being alive. And we've had some very interesting conversations. And one of the big things he always asked me is, like, why did it happen? And I said, well, politics and people who twist the religion is why. And there's not one simple. I think everybody thinks, well, you know, because remember, it was always about freedom. They don't like our freedom. That was a big thing afterwards. It wasn't so much that they don't like our freedom. That's just, you're explaining something away. Number one, Osama bin Laden. The anger that he had going back to the first Iraq war. So if you guys remember the first Iraq war, we built a coalition and Osama warned the Saudis, this is our problem. This is the Muslim world problem. We need to handle this. Don't allow the infidels to do this. Don't. Because if you do, they're never going to leave. And in a certain point, he's absolutely correct. We've embedded ourselves there. But allowing us to launch from Saudi Arabia into Kuwait to fight another Muslim was... Because understand, I think people think, you know, Saudi Arabia, what did people know and didn't people know? Know this, he hated the Saudis as much as we did. Hate him. Osama. That was a big deal. A huge deal for him. Obviously, Israel was another big deal. And Palestine was a massive deal. And then the radicalization of Islam, it exploded from there. And his big thing was very interesting, you know, because remember, they got the coal first. So that happened prior to 9/11. But he believed that much like the Soviets' withdrawal from Afghanistan and our withdrawal from Somalia, Black Hawk Down, think about that, that he drew this conclusion that if you can make the superpowers hurt just enough that the population turns on their leaders, that they'll bend. And he specifically cited Somalia in that belief. And if you've ever read, and it's probably not super exciting, but the 9/11 Commission, there were so many leaders in Al-Qaeda who were like, don't attack America because this is going to cause hell. And it has. I mean, we haven't left. We haven't left. We are fighting to this day. We're fighting Iran now. The Houthis, Israel asks us today, get involved with the Houthis. I mean, we can go on and on about what has gone on, the rise of ISIS, all of these kind of things. It is chaos. And I think it's a question that you say 25 years later, did he miscalculate us and our will? I think part of that's absolutely true. But at the same time, did he get some of his wishes because never-ending wars, trillions of dollars in debts, millions of lives lost and or destroyed? But it's not one simple thing. And that's what I told Jack, my son. I said, it's not one simple thing. It wasn't. Look, when you're the biggest dog, the biggest junkyard dog, the baddest junkyard dog in the world, you're going to step on some toes. You are. And there's always going to be somebody coming for you. So it's not as simple as, oh, they didn't like our freedom. It was never that simple. At all. And it's still complicated to this day. There's no doubt. No doubt about that. How complicated it still is. 2.5 decades later, we're still there fighting. We're still there with boots on the ground throughout the region, including in Saudi Arabia. Just when you think about it, I mean, my God, just chaos. 323-538-2423. At Chad Benson Show is your X, your Insta, your YouTube, your Facebook, and all the other things. We're asking the question today, and several of you are talking about where you were on that day. And a lot of you are saying, you know, I was at work when I heard, or I just woken up. And a lot of you said the same thing. You didn't believe it. You didn't believe it. Well, it happened. It was awful, and the ramifications are still being felt. Coming up, we're going to talk about the price of gas as it goes up, as well as AI. Speaking of something that's dangerous. But first, Incogni. Speaking of something that's dangerous, your data being out there in front of the world, very dangerous. So what do? You go to incogni.com/Benson. 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
1: Hi, I'm Ryan Blaney, a third-generation race car driver, and we dedicate a lot of our time to going as fast as possible. My Grandpa Lou is the reason why my dad and I started racing, and I'm really proud to follow in his tracks. But when my grandpa was diagnosed with Alzheimer's, it was a very unexpected bump in the road for us. 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
0: Prices are still up and they're about to go higher.
14: Diesel fuel for the first time ever now hitting $6 a gallon. GasBuddy, which tracks fuel prices, says every truck, every delivery, every package, every grocery run just got more expensive. The price is partly driven by the war in Iran, which has squeezed global oil supplies. Oil prices now topping $100 a barrel.
0: That's crazy. Yeah, it is. Brent is 105-ish right now. WTI crude, that's West Texas Intermediate, is about $100. What does that mean? So spot price, you're probably looking at $110 to $120. So in the barrel, if I was going to sell it, I'm like, oh my God, Chad's got a barrel of oil. I would like it. And I would tell you it costs $110. But it's trading at $100. Yes, but that is the future contract. This is the now price. And they're like, all right, I'll pay that. So prices are going up, but diesel has gone up, up, up and away. And that is because of what has taken place in Ukraine, the damage to the refineries. Because a lot of this also has to do with refining capabilities. We only have so much refining capability globally. And so no matter how much that we may have drill, drill, drill, oil, oil, oil, et cetera, et cetera, et cetera. No matter how much we have, there's still only so much we can do. So it's not just a snap of the fingers and like, yeah, it's magic. Because it's not. It's not magic. But price matters. And all of it, as we say, the domino effect, it trickles down. And it's going to continue to slowly trickle to our food, to the cost of goods, to even the cost of services, because it's going to cost more for people to get to you or to bring you something. So prices will continue to rise and inflation will continue to be somewhat hot. But they have a story to tell, which is the Iranian story, a story which is ridiculous, as we've talked about throughout the day, as we continue to fight a war, you know, as we sit here and talk about 9/11. What do you think? Let me know. Love hearing from you right here on the Chad Benson Show. I was texting back and forth with my buddy today, who he and I were together. We were business partners when 9/11 happened. And he said, think about that 25 years ago, and we're in this hell still. And I don't think we're getting out of it anytime soon. We pivot from there to the demise of humanity. We won't need power, oil, or fuel if we don't exist. Why are you saying that? Because I want you to remember AI.
15: Anthropic says it blocked several attempts to use its AI to develop biological weapons. In one case, it says a lab outside the U.S. used the model to research a dangerous strain of bird flu and how it could spread to humans. The company says the users tried to hide what they were doing, and the company quickly moved to ban them. Lawmakers on Capitol Hill are calling for safety guardrails.
0: Yeah, how about some of those? Like big ones, massive guardrails. Not the kind of guardrails that you see at the, you know, when you go to the exhibit at the zoo and they've got lions and tigers and they're like, this is nice, right? There's a little moat. And you're like, you know, it could get over if it wants to, right? Like, you know it can. Yeah, those guardrails aren't working. We need some real guardrails. Just think a lot of people are nervous about that. And you have every right to be nervous. It's insane. I don't want to scare everybody, but yeah, you know, whether it is 1% or 10%, those are too much percent when it comes to the demise of the human race. But it's not like the demise of the human race. It's just like kind of the demise, like portions of it, when things maybe go sideways and we don't do what it wants us to do. Coming up, we're bringing it back. The Wheel of Surprise. We'll do that straight ahead. Chad Benson Show.
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1: As you know, it's been a pretty serious show today, so we thought we'd bring back something we love to do. It's called Wheel of Surprise. I tell you guys how many stories I get. I have, let's just put it this way. I have enough stories and audio that if I don't do any show prep outside of breaking news, I could probably do several weeks of shows. That's how many stories and stuff I have. And each week we gather some, and like anything else, I always tell everybody, it's kind of like a movie. Not everything's going to make the cut. But there are some interesting stories out there, and we thought, you know what, let's bring back Wheel of Surprise, kind of a heavy day. And this is where we spin the wheel, and it goes around, and where it lands, we tell you what number it is. But here's the thing, all of these things have been wiped. I do not know what audio will play.

0: So we just go from there. It's fun. And I and by the way, we got fun and interesting stories because, there again, it's been pretty heavy today with a lot of stuff about 9/11, as it should be. So let's get to the Wheel of Surprise. Right, spin that baby around and around she goes. Where she stops, nobody knows. Number 8.
1: At 6 o'clock this morning, FBI agents in a quiet Aliso Viejo neighborhood taking Julie Hanway Molina into custody. After making announcements outside of her home, Molina answered the agent's phone call, appearing confused as she walked outside with her hands up. But she's been at the center of a federal investigation, and according to an indictment, she is accused of siphoning more than $400,000 away from a local high school football program. Molina was the treasurer for the Wolverine Football Club, a nonprofit that raises money for the Aliso Niguel High School football team. Court documents allege from 2023 to November of 2025, Molina secretly diverted funds for her mortgage and credit card bills. Investigators say she concealed her crimes, sending the club's board falsified reports, managing to misappropriate $411,000 in total.
0: Yikes! Every year we hear about this, don't we? Every year or two, there is a coach or somebody, because they're parents, and then nobody wants to be the banker, but then somebody ends up having to be the banker to watch over it. And what ends up happening? Somebody goes, oh, I can take a few here, and I can take a few there, and I can do a little bit of this, and if I just take a taste, maybe nothing will happen. But something happened, and they cruised on in, and they got her, and unfortunately, they're out almost a half a mil.
1: In a statement, the Wolverine Football Club board president telling Eyewitness News they are aware of the allegations involving their former treasurer, and they have cooperated fully with law enforcement throughout the investigation.
2: It'll feel like it got punched to all the people who went out there and raised the money and put on all the events.
1: Aliso Viejo Mayor Max Duncan says the news traveled fast this morning.
2: Aliso Viejo is a very resilient community. We have tons of family support out here, and we know that the parents will come together and make this right and keep these sports programs going.
0: I'm sure they will. I don't know if you guys are aware of this. Aliso Viejo is very, very nice. I used to work there for several years, and it is gorgeous. And I think the median price for a home is about $1 million, which means it's a shanty. But it's not. It's this quiet little enclave in the midst of Dana Point and Newport and all this stuff. It's very, very nice. Now, here's the interesting thing. She got arrested. Her husband?
3: I really don't know anything.
1: We spoke briefly with Molina's husband, who had just left prior to her arrest. He is not facing any charges and says he had no idea, appearing confused after FBI agents drove off. His wife now charged with 4 counts of wire fraud.
3: The football team. Okay, I know nothing about that.
4: And we did reach out to the Capistrano Unified School District for comment. A spokesperson confirms Molina was never a district employee, noting the Booster Club is a separate entity. She is expected to appear before a federal judge later today.
0: How many of these happen every year? You give somebody who that much power, they're that involved, and there's that much money, and very little oversight, because people are just like, ah, she wouldn't do that. Oh, she did. She did indeed. And I have a feeling she's going to go to jail for quite a while. It's the Wheel of Surprise. It goes around, comes around. I'll tell you why. Number 3.
5: Imagine you're walking along this bike path. Your daughter is on her bicycle. She's 6 years old. And then a car pulls up. Inside the car, the person identifies herself as a federal agent and says, I'm concerned you are sex trafficking that little girl. The father recorded the encounter on his phone.
6: I'm recording you too. I work with the feds. Have a good day. I'm making sure that you're not sex trafficking this poor little girl who's very unhappy to be with you and doesn't look like your child. That's a white little girl, and you are a man of color. So I believe you are either buying or selling or trafficking this child. I'm recording you too. We've got facial recognition.
0: Oh my God. I think we figured it out. It's the Karen of the week. So chick rolls up, sees a dude with a girl who looks white. He's brown. Automatically, he is a criminal sex trafficker. Karen, you're awful.
7: You
5: It was on this path in San Jose's Almaden neighborhood that the encounter occurred. The father, who prefers to remain anonymous, described himself to Cron 4 News as brown and his daughter as half white. He says he has never seen the woman before, and at one point she asked if he was in the country legally. None of the people I spoke with in this neighborhood wanted to go on camera, but one woman told me there are plenty of mixed-race families here and nothing like this has ever happened before. Another woman called this situation terrible and said there are a lot of horrible people in the world.
0: I wonder who she voted for.
7: Chad!
0: Now, I've read the story and I gathered the audio. But I'm going to tell you, what she did when she pulled away says everything you need to know about wacky, crazy Karen.
5: To end their encounter, the woman quoted a Bible verse.
6: Psalm 101:8, my daily task will be to ferret out the wicked and free the city of God from their grip. Burn in hell, you will.
5: The father reported the woman to authorities. In a statement, San Jose police say during the investigation, it was discovered that the same suspect was responsible for a series of other incidents that occurred in the city of San Jose, including an incident at a high school located in South San Jose on September 9th. Detectives began a comprehensive investigation into all reported incidents and subsequently located and arrested the suspect in the city of San Jose. She was booked into Santa Clara County main jail for multiple crimes, including stalking and hate crimes.
0: And being a bitch. Said it. God, what? People are so horrible. People are so horrible. They are. And it's just, it's... And think about it. She's been looking for people to do this to. She's been out cruising to get after people. What a nightmare. Do you think she's single? Oh... Yeah, I'm going to go with yeah. In fact, she's so single, not even cats. Not even cats. It's the Wheel of Surprise! Number 11. Oh, lucky 11.
8: College parties these days may be looking a little different.
9: What do you mean college kids are having wellness parties?
8: This clip of a Greek Life social event racking up over 2.5 million views online, showing a darty, or daytime party, with students choosing exercise like early morning yoga and running over tapping kegs, tapping into the bigger trend of younger generations looking for more events without alcohol. Aiden Child runs Peak Pulse, which holds these wellness darties.
10: It's all about balance, and I think, you know, people like feeling good. It feels good to feel good.
0: It feels good, baby, to feel good. It's about balance. It's about darties. I'm getting well. I'm getting well.
8: A far cry from Animal House.
11: Toga! Toga!
8: Or old school. And striking a nerve with millennials reflecting on their own college days.
12: If my future kids are in college and they ever tell me they went to a wellness darty, I'm going to be so disappointed in them.
8: But before you get too disappointed, not everyone believes this trend is that widespread.
13: They're still going to the bars, they still partying.
8: The organizer says it's not either or.
10: Maybe they're doing a run or Pilates class in the morning so that they can earn their not-so-well event later that evening.
14: In other words, some of these things still end up at the bar later on in the day.
10: 100%.
0: Yeah, because they're still kids. They're young adults. They're feeling their oats. They're going out. They're hanging out. They're doing some hot yoga, and they're looking for some hotness.
8: Still, according to a new Gallup poll, only 54% of adults say they drink at all, matching last year's record low since they started asking people the question in 1939.
15: I think it's generally good, right? They're not drinking, they're not going out and whatever. But like another part of me thinks it's like growing up too fast.
8: Anxiety emerging that it's not just less drinking. The Atlantic magazine recently running a story titled, "Even College Students Have Stopped Hanging Out."
0: I think there is some truth in some of that. But I think a lot of it is overblown. I do. I think a lot of it is overblown. It's like when they say everybody who's, you know, Gen Alpha, Gen Z, you know, all of you are lazy and et cetera, you know, that kind of stuff. And everybody's got a degree in humanities and whatnot. I think they overblow a bit of that.
8: But these college wellness events seem to throw cold water on those downers.
10: People are using the run or the workout class as kind of an excuse to still get out and be social.
14: A way to get out of your dorm room, away from the cell phone.
10: Yeah, all of our events are very unplugged. Come on out and socialize with us while being healthier at the same time.
0: Healthy. Let's get healthy, baby. For sure, for sure. Yesterday, I went golfing. And so I'm golfing, and they say there's 3 9-hole courses, right? You got a south, then they call it one the middle, and then you've got the north. And the guy says, oh, you know, the middle's wide open. And so I'm like, cool, I'll go out there. And there was a guy getting ready to tee off, young kid, about 23, 24. His name's Joe. And he goes, do you want to play with me? I said, sure. You know, so we were both walking and talking. He just graduated, and he's like the exact opposite of this. Like, living the college life, misses it, loves it, the parties, the fun, the hanging out with his friends. That's why he moved out here. He's from Chattanooga, moved to Nashville, because he wanted to still see his friends, they, you know, once they graduated. And it's so I think they blow that up, but the darties are kind of interesting. Because, you know, it's, let's get fit. It's just a way for beautiful people to be around. And if you don't think there's parties going on, I live about, I'd say a quarter of a mile from, half a mile from Vanderbilt. And I will tell you, there are parties in full effect. A lot. Oh, yeah. That right there, kids, was the Wheel of Surprise. 323. 538-2423 at Chad Benson Show is your X, your Insta coming up. We got your urban word of the day. 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
18: The midterms are almost here, and Republicans could be in deep trouble. Polls show Democrats leading in key races. Tonight, Rob Finnerty on Newsmax reveals the growing threat from the DSA and the radical left. With less than 60 days to go, Finnerty says it's time for the GOP to hit the panic button. The House may go, and control of the Senate is up for grabs. 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Tallarico, El Sayed, AOC, Bernie Sanders. Finnerty reveals President Trump's secret plan to fight back and what you can do to help him. Don't miss Finnerty tonight at 8 p.m. Eastern on Newsmax. 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
0: I thought we'd go back in time today, seeing as we've talked a lot about 2001. And prior to what took place on September 11th, people were living their life, having fun, and yes, the youth of America then, which I was closer to, had their own verbiage.
25: Now it's time for the urban word of the day. The young have a vocabulary all their own, and we break it down for you. It's called the Urban Word of the Day.
0: So I'm going to give you a few words that were big. See if this jogs your memory. Oasis. Man, this place is an oasis. Talk to the hand was a big thing. Tight. Man, that's tight. That meant cool, awesome. Dime piece. Remember that? An attractive person because they were 10 out of 10. And maybe the biggest was bling bling. Flashy, expensive jewelry or the shiny look of wealth. Not to mention, faux shizzle was also big back then. So yes, even though 9/11 happened and it was awful, we still had the words. Because life continued to go on, even though it changed. Faux shizzle, my nizzle.
25: That was the urban word of the day. Now you know.
0: Yes, indeed. It's good to know. We haven't talked a lot about it, but last night, Trumpapalooza 2, the second night.
1: President Trump with the final word at the Republican midterm convention.
2: I pledge to the greatest president in the history of the United States that loves us so much he can't even breathe.
1: Trump making the crowd pledge to him that they would vote come November.
2: You know what happens if you don't vote? You go to hell. You know that. Okay? You go to hell. And I don't want that to happen to you, so please go and vote.
0: Go and vote, or else you're all going to go to hell. That was a little tongue-in-cheek, but also not so much. Because, you know, it's like, yeah. Do I think this changed anything? No, I don't think it changed anything at all. So the 5,000 doesn't change anything. None of that is going to change. The reality is, as goes the economy, so goes this. You couple that with the failure by the Republicans to do anything, and you have the recipe that is the disaster of this first almost 2 years of Trump's second administration and the Republicans. So, failure indeed. 323-538-2423 at Chad Benson Show is your X, your Insta, YouTube, and all of those other wonderful things. If you miss any of the show, check out our YouTube and also grab the podcast. Helps us out right here on the Chad Benson Show. Coming up, hour number three, last hour of this short week, because we only worked 4 days. More on 9/11, because we've talked a lot about what happened on that day, but we've got some interesting stories as well. Got some of your text messages about what you were doing on that day. And several of you have kind of said something very interesting about what it was like in the subsequent days after, which we'll talk about as well. Plus, a little what's trending. We got your Finally Friday sounds. And Rodney delivers another award-winning Words of Wisdom as well. If you missed any of the show, like we said, grab the podcast. Hour number three is straight ahead. This is The Chad Benson Show.
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0: everything changed. Just like that, everything that we knew was damaged. Our safety, our security. We'd never been touched like this. World War II and Pearl Harbor, that was still an island, and it was far away from the mainland, and we didn't watch it in real time, and it was horrific. But this was us, the mainland, New York City. How did this happen? Well, there was a lot of things that led to how this happened, but it was just the beginning, because nobody really knew exactly what was going on.
1: This just in, you were looking at obviously a very disturbing live shot there. That is the World Trade Center, and we have unconfirmed reports this morning that a plane has crashed into one of the towers of the World Trade Center.
2: There is a major incident in Lower Manhattan.
3: We just got a report in that there's been some sort of explosion at the World Trade Center in New York City.
4: Apparently, a plane has just crashed into the World Trade Center.
5: We understand that a plane has crashed into the World Trade Center.
6: We have serious news of a major possible air crash in the United States.
7: An incredible plane crash into the World Trade Center. That happened within the last few moments.
8: Just a few moments ago, something believed to be a plane crashed into the South Tower of the World Trade Center. We have no idea what it was. It was a tremendous boom.
9: A gigantic sonic boom.
0: Yes. And nobody knew. So at that time, I was a young pup, younger than I am now, and I had a commodity firm along with my buddy Lars, Chris, Mitch, Wavy Davy. So we had a commodity company we owned called E Street Trading. We were on the phone at the Coffee, Sugar, Cocoa Exchange, which happened to be the bottom floor of like the basement of the World Trade Center. And the lady that we were dealing with, she says, yeah, we're closing things down. There's been a small plane, what they thought, crashed into the towers. And that's kind of, at that point, that's kind of what everybody knows, just a small plane. It was nothing. It wasn't like, you know, maybe somebody had a medical emergency and then it happens. That's kind of where it was at that time. And I'm like, okay, well, everything's closed. There's nothing we can do. You know, be safe. And you know, because there was no thought of what was to come.
4: Human loss.
10: Oh, my God. Another plane has just hit.
11: Oh, another one just hit.
12: Oh, my God.
13: Directly over my door.
14: Oh, my goodness.
15: Oh, God.
14: There's another one.
16: There was another one.
17: I'm running away very, very quickly. There are more explosions further down the building.
10: Explosion.
18: The building's exploding right now. You got people running up the street. Everybody's panicking.
17: Clearly, the thing is out of control.
19: One of our producers said perhaps a second plane was involved.
20: You saw a plane?
10: Yes, I just saw a plane go into the building.
21: That looks like a second plane.
22: It could be a 727 right there, maybe even bigger.
20: This one into the East Tower.
10: Yes.
11: I wonder if there are air traffic control problems.
0: No, there wasn't. There was terrorist problems. And that's when everybody knew. This isn't an oops moment. This isn't a moment where air traffic control had maybe lost control of their, you know, communications or anything like that. No, everybody knew what was going on at that point in time. Remember, the internet was fledgling. Like, we didn't even have a TV in our inside of our small little office we had. We had a TV, but it was kind of hooked up, you know, jimmy-rigged into the computer so we could get commodity prices, and those were on delay because there wasn't really any real time. And when we knew that there was an issue, we actually ran upstairs because our building was, the bottom floor was apartments that they turned into this little office, and our buddy lived upstairs, Jeff, and we all zoomed upstairs. We woke him and his wife up, and we're like, get up, get up, get up. And he's like, why are you guys waking us up? I'm like, we're under attack, we're under attack. And he's like, what? I said, we're under attack. And all of us sat with him and his wife. They're still in their pajamas on the bed. And there's six of us in this tiny room huddled around a little TV watching the world change.

0: This is so shocking, of course, to everybody watching.
1: What we've just seen is about the most shocking videotape I've ever seen.
2: What are the odds of two separate planes hitting both towers?
1: And now you have to move from talk about a possible accident to talk about something deliberate.
3: This has to be deliberate, folks.
4: Why do you say that was definitely on purpose?
5: Because it just flew straight into it. It literally flew itself into World Trade Center.
6: I think we have a terrorist act of proportions that we cannot begin to imagine at this juncture.
7: Oh, my God.
6: My goodness.
8: Oh, this is terrifying. Awful.
9: That is a very hard thing to watch.
10: To watch powerless is a horror.
6: What we have been fearing for the longest time here apparently has come to pass.
11: Yes. And while all that was going on, remember, we didn't know about the Pentagon yet and know nothing about what was going on with Shanksville there. All of this was still unknown because New York, the focus, everything was happening. And you know, you did feel helpless. And then you look up and you realize there are planes all over. Oh, God, what's going on? How many more of these? And there was that sense of dread and the helplessness.
12: Ladies and gentlemen, this is a difficult moment for America. I unfortunately will be going back to Washington after my remarks. Secretary Rod Paige and Lieutenant Governor will take the podium and discuss education. I do want to thank the folks here at Booker Elementary School for their hospitality. Today we've had a national tragedy. Two airplanes have crashed into the World Trade Center in an apparent terrorist attack on our country. I have spoken to the Vice President, to the Governor of New York, to the director of the FBI, and have ordered that the full resources of the federal government go to help the victims and their families and to conduct a full-scale investigation to hunt down and to find those folks who committed this act. Terrorism against our nation will not stand. And now, if you join me in a moment of silence. May God bless the victims, their families, and America. Thank you very much.
11: And off Bush went. And remember, all of this is going on. There, you know, the whole thing about him sitting there not paying attention, that was, you know, like he's reading the Turkey That Would or whatever book he was reading, and everybody's like, oh, look at Bush, what an idiot. No, you can tell the moment they whisper in his ear what had happened, the look on his face. He didn't want to frighten the kids. The kids realized that, and even then, the kids said, you know, as their adults look back and say, you could tell something had happened, but you didn't know what it was. And you could tell in that moment that something had happened. And then there was, well, what do we do now? We've got the president, but there are planes in the air. We're scrambling jets. We've got to get him off the ground, but where do we take him? And the buildings hadn't collapsed yet. And then that happened.
13: Let's go to the Trade Tower again, because, John, we now have a... What do we have? We don't...
14: It looks like a new plume, a new large plume of smoke.
15: Oh, my God! Oh, my God! Oh, my God!
16: We're not sure exactly what happened, but it was another explosion on the far side of one of the buildings from where we're standing. The reverberation and another explosion on the right-hand side.
17: And I can't, I'll tell you that I can't see that second tower, but there was a cascade of sparks and fire, and now this, it looks almost like a mushroom cloud. What is behind it, I cannot tell you. But just look at that. That is about as frightening a scene as you will ever see.
13: The whole side has collapsed?
18: The whole building has collapsed.
13: The whole building has collapsed?
18: The building has collapsed. It pulled it down on itself.
11: And it did. And again, our world changed. We talk a lot about this today. Want to know where you were? What do you remember from that day? We've also got some interesting stories that maybe you haven't heard, including the one plane that did get to fly. Talk about that as well. We got your Finally Friday sounds. We've got some fun stuff as well, some football as well, because, yeah, I got your picks for the weekend. Reach out to us across all of our social media, 323-538-2423, at Chad Benson Show is your X, your Insta, and everything else. 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
5: Every single week, we take a listen back to the craziness and the chaos that was this week. But we also sprinkled in what took place to us 25 years ago today. Thank God, finally, it's Friday.
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0: So the precise scenario sounds a little bit like science fiction. It sounds like something that's not real, but I think it is frighteningly real.
1: Happy birthday. Hope it's awesome.
2: Happy birthday, Shai Shai.
3: 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Love you.
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0: to give up the fantasy of being fitter than the fascists.
1: Deployment of GLP-1s is fascistic. They become necessary, are shaped by a world fixated on genociding fat people.
2: It's all about balance. And I think, you know, people like feeling good. It feels good to feel good.

0: swear that on November 3rd, we are going to go out and vote. You win with us and you get $5,000. It will be called the Trump dividend.
1: It's been a hell of a week, and we did it all right here together on the Chad Benson Show.
2: I can hear you. The rest of the world hears you. And the people who knocked these buildings down will hear all of us soon.
3: Have a super freaking awesome, believable day and stuff. Okay, bye.
1: Man, that was a long time ago, and at the same time. And speaking of that, as we talk about today, 9/11, obviously, quarter of a century has gone by. And I'm asking you, what do you remember from that day? Like, what do you remember where you were? Do you remember what you were doing at that moment in time? Do you remember who you're with? Because it's crazy to think about, you know, oh yeah, I remember where I was, and I remember who I was with, because a lot of times when we relive something, it's not in our minds and our memories, it's not really exactly how it is, but there are certain moments in time where you remember. And I think for a lot of people, this is definitely one of those moments in time. In fact, all morning today, I've been texting back and forth my friend who lives in Italy, but we used to be business partners, and we were together that day, and it was crazy. And we haven't spoken, you know, we text back and forth every once in a while, but it's just one of those things where on this day, like the things that you remember. Let me know. Tweet at me. Text the program as well. Coming up, Jim Kennedy. Kennedy Institute of Public Policy Research joins the program. Chad Benson Show.
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1: Batavia, Illinois. 2:40 in the morning. 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
1: It is that time of the week. 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We talk a little politics. We talk a little pop culture. We talk about all kinds of stuff. And so last night, a couple nights, I get a text. I get a text from this guy named Jim Kennedy. And it says, "Hey, you, are you watching this?" And I said, "What, Jim? Is it happening in Seattle? Is it happening in Australia? Is it a bunch of guys smashing into each other playing football?" And he's like, "No, it's Trumpapalooza." And I said, "I am not watching that, Jim. That is what you were doing before you decided you too weren't going to watch it. But boy, my $5,000 looks amazing. I put it right next to my, I don't know what you did with your check. It's right next to my Doge check and my other tariff check, Jim."
2: That's a good place to put it. I'm sure that it will generate great interest for you there. And you'll be wealthy beyond your means pretty soon. You'll be able to go to a Trump resort and spend the money there. Because I'm sure that's where he really wants you to spend the money. Yeah, I don't know what I'm going to do with my check yet. I just may use it for kindling for the winter. Because I'm sure it's going to be much more expensive for my electricity rates out here in California. So I may use it to start some fires in my fireplace to keep me warm. Or don't know yet. You know, maybe I'll use it to pay off all the interest on my credit cards or something. I don't know. I'll have to figure it out.
1: Jim, he tried to buy the election somewhat. Maybe that felt very bribery to me. First of all, you have no power to do this. And secondly, if you really wanted to do this because America deserves it, why'd you put some sort of caveat on it? Why don't you tell everybody to come back and give everybody the checks now?
2: Yeah, well, we can't afford to do the checks. Regardless of who wins, we can't afford to do it. It's about
1: Jim, we have brought in $700 gazillion, okay, in stuff.
2: Yes, thank you. I'm going to have to look up what exactly a gazillion is.
1: It is a lot.
2: It's a lot. It's got a lot of zeros. There's more zeros than Trump can count. I know that. But yes, it's at $1.25 to $1.3 trillion with a T, not with a G or not with a B.

0: $1 trillion, which we don't have because we already have $40 trillion of debt. So, yeah, this thing is not going to happen. And I didn't actually view it. And again, I tend to be a little bit more, I try to spin these a little differently. I don't exactly see it as him bribing voters. I'm simply seeing it as him offering an incentive that here's what could happen if you happen to vote for Republicans. Not that I necessarily am going to give you $5,000 to go vote for the Republicans. It's not really a cause and effect type of situation.
1: Oh, so, but if that happened, let's say Biden came out and he went, maybe I'll give you guys $5,000 if we win. How would you have looked at it that way?
0: Well, I would like to think I would have looked at it the same way, but I might not have.
1: Nah.
0: And I would still have said the same thing, that we can't afford it. Yeah. We don't have the money. We are in debt. The 10-year Treasury rate, which if you don't follow the markets, I know you do, that it has hit its highest level in about 15 years. The 10-year rate is what ties to a significant amount of mortgages in America. That's the rate that your adjustable rate mortgage is tied to. With that going up, meaning there are billions of dollars that are going to be going, the people are going to have to be paying as their mortgage rates start adjusting up with this higher rate. That is one of the many problems that the $40 trillion in debt is going to start as it starts cascading through the economy, causing problems. Unfortunately or fortunately, we've had a good jobs report come out last week, which means the economy is still relatively healthy, even with the $40 trillion. And it also means with an economy this healthy, you can't cut interest rates. And that's what Trump wants more than anything other than maybe peace in Iran. He wants an interest rate cut before the midterms so that he thinks that driving down interest rates will be a way for him to win, regardless if there's $5,000 coming behind it or not. And that's with, and he's not going to get that interest rate cut, and there's no way that they can do it with the economy still being as robust as it is.
1: You know, it is. You know, I got to be honest, man. I'm not sure the economy is what they say it is. No offense to the Trump administration, because they've been nothing but transparent. He says facetiously. The reality is, I don't know if it is as great as they say it is. Now, it's great. It's the K-shaped. I mean, if you're retired and you're living off your 401k and you're, you know, and or you're a big CEO and, you know, that kind of stuff, yeah, it's a great thing. But if you're the average person, man, this doesn't feel like it's the economy that's booming. It feels like you're treading water, and guess what? They just handed you an anchor.
0: Right, but the thing I was saying, though, is that the jobs report is solid, so that doesn't show that there's any contraction. Yes, things are still expensive, and people are still having affordability issues, and we've talked many times that affordability should be number one, number two, and number three on the agenda for Republicans to push going into the midterms as items that are going to turn the electorate and get them to vote for you. It's basically working on ways to make life more affordable, because that is the number one thing you hear from people right now. So yes, things are still unaffordable, but at least at this point they still have their job. I'm not saying it's an optimal situation, but it's better than it could be, and it's not a situation that will basically allow the Federal Reserve to cut interest rates. So that's kind of a conundrum right now. You've got a sort of good economy, but not so bad that you can cut rates, but not so good that people are really thriving and are looking at spending more. They're looking at spending a lot less right now because of the affordability issues.
1: Talking to Jim Kennedy, Kennedy Institute of Public Policy Research. We talk about, you know, stuff like politics, pop culture, and whatnot. Jim, I just want to let you know the Iran war is still going on, and oil is climbing high. Just in case, it's a kerfuffle. I know it's not really a war. I don't want to say that because, you know, it's not really a war, but it kind of is. And it just I didn't know if you knew it was still going on. I just wanted to make you aware of it.
0: I did not know what's still going on. I really hadn't heard about it in the news, and oil's up. That's interesting. I'm going to have to go look into that. I didn't know that we were shooting tankers in the in the Straits of Hormuz either. And I also didn't know that the Houthis are kind of firing up their battle with the Saudis in Yemen. So yeah, it's a real fun time over there, and it's affecting a lot of different things, including prices of oil, shipments, insurance rates. And lots of fun things in the Middle East.
1: Oh, it is fun indeed. We move from there to the NFL. Pumped about the NFL being backed. I'm super excited about that. I know Trump has been saying that the ratings on the giant convention, Trumpapalooza, is beating the NFL ratings by a lot. But I'm going to say no on that. What's your take?
0: Yeah, I'm going to have to call BS on that. I'm sorry. There's just no way. The NFL is, I mean, it is, we've talked about it before, it is a sport that scares other sports into quitting their seasons. the PGA Tour, extremely popular, great demographic, great, you know, great viewership, older, wealthy people. They wrap up their season before the start of the NFL season because they don't want to compete.
1: Yeah.
0: Most of the, like the IndyCar series in America wraps up their season so they don't have to compete with the NFL. And that is what the juggernaut of NFL is. The only thing that goes up against NFL is college football, and they play generally on different days, and that's why they can basically coexist. But outside of that, yeah, no, they're not beating the NFL. I'm sorry, President Trump, but that is not true. I'd like to see the numbers. If you think you can produce something that shows that you're accurate, but I'm calling BS on that one.
1: Jim, let's talk about some real stuff that matters. You and I always joke about Formula One. You know, you mentioned IndyCar. Dude, IndyCar's never been the same since it went sideways and they broke up and they fought, has it?
0: Not really. They've clawed most of their way back because the spinoff series didn't really wind up, you know, didn't really pan out, and it did create quite a bit of a problem as far as, because during basically chasing sponsors is really what that comes down to, because especially in auto racing, without sponsorships you don't really drive, and that's really what you need to keep this series afloat, and the teams need those sponsorships. But yeah, they're pretty close to getting it back. I remember Roger Penske's bought the Indy 500 racetrack, the Indianapolis Motor Speedway, and technically owns the race now. And it was Tony George who owned it at the time that caused the great schism in motor racing. So they still have that. I mean, they have that. So they've kind of put it back together. But yeah, racing in America has just been, it's kind of a thing that as the environmental movement comes along, it's just not nearly as popular as it certainly was in the 70s and 80s and even into the early 90s before the schism. But what's more popular than ever is Formula One right now. It is really at its heyday, because what they did finally in that series was they put together what's called a cost cap, which we see in, you know, sports like the NFL we talked about. They have a salary cap of how much you can spend.
1: Now, hold on. We're getting into the salary cap thing. Is that for, like, the team, or is that just for your two drivers?
0: No, the drivers don't count, nor do the top three highest paid executives. So the team principals don't have to take a cut. Guys like Adrian Newey, star designers, don't have to take a cut. Nor do if you've got a star engine person, and if you build your own engine, or a star marketing person or someone like that, those aren't included. It's not the driver's salaries. It's not the top three executives on your team. But everybody else is supposed to fall in under that cap. And then there's also things, I think some travel expenses are exempted. I think they figured out about 25% of the expenses are exempted from it for travel or for other things that are not included in the cost cap. But it really has brought costs down to the point where they can, plus with the great new TV contracts they've gotten and the worldwide popularity, and they're running more races, which means more money for the prize pools, they are profitable. Almost across the board now. And the thing is, with the cost cap being what it is teams are, almost all of them have enough sponsorship to be able to spend to the cost cap. What you used to have, you'd have teams like Ferrari that have basically unlimited budgets that would spend $350 million. They would literally show up with cars only for practice, cars only for qualifying, cars only for the race. They would bring engines for practice, engines just for the qualifying, engines just for the race. And those types of things are gone because it just doesn't work. And they also set in rules for how many engines you can bring and cars and things like that. But so it's kind of really leveled the playing field, because there used to be a really huge divide. I mean, baseball is kind of similar in the thing where you've got the rich markets like the Dodgers and the Yankees and the Mets. And then you've got the poorer markets like the Kansas City Royals and the Pittsburghs. And there's nothing wrong. It's just that they're much smaller markets, and they get very, very smaller amounts for their media rights than like the Dodgers, who get like $300 million a year. Kansas City probably gets $45 million.
1: Yeah, but Kansas City, like 10 years ago, won the championship. The Mets spent $800 million gazillion dollars. They couldn't win the Little League World Series.
0: And you are correct, and that shows if you properly spend the money under the salary cap or under what rules they do have in baseball, you can still win. The problem is, 3 years later, I think they were back in the basement because they couldn't sign the players and keep them. They all went off to better team or to other teams that would pay them a lot more money. So that, you know, so that basically is a difference there. And that's what, and they do have a luxury tax in baseball. And one of the big issues is, don't be surprised if we don't start the baseball season in 2027 on time, because there are going to probably be a lockout because the contract is up with the players. And there are a bunch of owners that want protection from themselves in a sense, and they want more equal. equitable sharing of the pie, because the small market teams are not happy with the large market teams and the amount of revenue that they get from them in profit sharing that goes back to try to, you know, boost up the small market teams. And the players don't want them to get rid of the deferred money, which is what the Dodgers used to sign Shohei Ohtani, where they're paying him $70 million, but not really, because they're only paying him like about $20 million, and then $50 million goes into a deferred account, where he'll be the new Bobby Bonilla, and he'll get paid sometime around the turn of the next century, probably, or something like that.
1: It's going to be interesting, man. People want to check you guys, because if you guys don't know, Midterm Mondays, we're back here Mondays, but you want to check everything out with Midterm Mondays, reach out to Jim. Where do they go?
0: 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And then, of course, Midterm Monday, www.midtermmonday.com. We're tracking the 70 key House races, of which there are about 20 House toss-up races that will decide who controls the House of Representatives. They'll probably be the Democrats. The Senate, all 34 Senate races right now are covered right there, and it's probably looking like about 55-45% right now that the Republicans will control the Senate. And we also have all the gubernatorial races out there. Don't sleep on those. You know, that's important on who's going to run certain states. You're going to have the, you know, Democrats probably winning in California and states like Illinois and Massachusetts. But there's a lot of states. Iowa's got a very competitive race. You'd think it'd be a Republican, but it may not be. New Hampshire may retain a Republican governor or not. And there's lots of other ones that are very interesting. And those matter because those guys control a lot of the redistricting efforts and a lot of things that goes on in those individual states. And a lot of times, those are the people you'll see on the stage in 2028 or 2032, the presidential elections, because governor is a great path to becoming president, as we've seen historically.
1: Indeed. His name is Jim Kennedy. Jim, we'll talk to you on Monday for Midterm Monday. You have yourself a good weekend.
0: Thanks, Chad.
1: Coming up, we talk a little football, but first, kids, boy capital. Chaos, craziness in the markets. Is AI about to pop? 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
5: The midterms are almost here, and Republicans could be in deep trouble. Polls show Democrats leading in key races. Tonight, Rob Finnerty on Newsmax reveals the growing threat from the DSA and the radical left. With less than 60 days to go, Finnerty says it's time for the GOP to hit the panic button. The House may go, and control of the Senate is up for grabs. Gas prices, mortgage rates, health care, and out-of-control national debt. Americans are angry, and the progressive left wants total control of Congress. Tallarico, El Sayed, AOC, Bernie Sanders. Finnerty reveals President Trump's secret plan to fight back and what you can do to help him. Don't miss Finnerty tonight at 8 p.m. Eastern on Newsmax. 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
16: 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Like, yeah. So what? 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
17: Crikey, is it a football game?
18: Birdie's under center. He takes. He wants Evans. He just puts it up. Give it to Mike. Mike's got it. He pulled it in for his first touchdown. 49ers, Mike Evans.
1: Yep. 49ers laid the wood to the Rams. Maybe you guys should have gone there earlier. We shall see. But week one is up and running. All right, it's time for me to give my picks of the week. It's going to be fun. Got some good games to start it out. So, 1-1 so far. Hawks got by the Patriots. Rams got absolutely obliterated. Down under. Start Saints, Lions. Go with the Lions on that one. Bengals, Bucks. I'm going with the Bengals. The kiddies to get it done. Colts, Ravens. Go with Colts. Crazy, right? Jags, Brown. Go with the Jaguars. Titans, Jets. Who wins? Nobody. But if somebody has to, I'm going to go with the Titans. Texans, Bills, best game maybe of the day. Best defense, great offense. I'm going to go with the Texans to get it done at home. And the reason? Defense, baby, wins championships. Falcons, Steelers, go with the Steelers in that one. I got the Panthers and Bears. I'm going to go with the Bears beating the Panthers. I got the Packers beating the Vikings. I got the Raiders beating the Dolphins. The Chargers over the Cards.

0: the Eagles and Commanders. I'm going with the Eagles. I think the Cowboys get it done against the Giants. And Monday night, baby, I got the Chiefs over the Broncos. There you guys go. Your NFL picks in full effect. It is here, baby. I love that. Let me know how you do with your picks. 323-538-2423. At Chad Benson Show is your X, your Insta, which is Instagram, your YouTube, and Facebook as well. And if you miss any of the show, grab the podcast. Love hearing from all of you right here on the Chad Benson Show. Coming up, hour number two of the program. More on 9/11, 25 years later. What have we learned from that? Have we learned anything at all? Plus, we got more from the convention. Oh, how about that convention, kids? It's over. Did it help? Did anything change? Talk about that. Also, gas prices up. AI. Yeah, this time it was a bioweapon. We'll talk a bit about that. And we've got the Wheel of Surprise stories that we didn't get to. I just put them on the keys, don't know where they land, and we just talk about them. And we got your Urban Word of the Day. Hour number two, straight ahead, Chad Benson Show.
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0: Hi, I'm Kim Holderness.
1: And I am Penn Holderness.
0: And we're here to remind you to get your cancer screenings.
1: Now, we don't have cancer, but we do want to keep it that way.
0: And while you don't have to race to the doctor.
1: Oh, but I like races, honey, especially when they're amazing races.
0: I see what you did there. But you do need to make time for routine screenings. I schedule my annual mammogram and gyno appointments every year around my birthday and then treat myself to lunch.
1: Well, that sounds like fun. Can I get in on that? I mean, I like lunch.
0: Well, you have a colon and you're over 45 and you have lungs.
1: Yeah.
0: And didn't you smoke in college?
1: Well, a little bit.
0: Okay, so seriously, Penn, if there is something, early detection can make all the difference.
1: Okay, I'll get screened.
0: The C word can be scary, but routine screenings for breast, cervical, colorectal, lung, and prostate cancers can detect cancer early, even before symptoms appear.
1: Please visit PreventCancer.org to find out which cancer screenings you need.
0: Because early detection equals better outcomes.

0: from ABC News. I'm Sherry Preston. A call from the top artificial intelligence companies for the government to do something about artificial intelligence. ABC's Elizabeth Schulze with the latest.
1: Iran-backed Houthi rebels threatening another vital shipping route in the Middle East. With the Strait of Hormuz, that other vital shipping lane effectively closed down for more than 6 months. This amid growing concerns in the region as the critical east-west oil pipeline in Saudi was forced to shut down as a precautionary measure after multiple drone attacks by another Iranian-backed group in Iraq.
0: That was ABC's Lama Hassan talking about the price of oil trading internationally at $108 a barrel before slipping back down slightly. Diesel prices now higher than they've ever been thanks to renewed fighting in the Middle East and other reasons as well. Here's ABC's Karen Waugh.
2: President Trump blames Ukraine, not the crisis in the Middle East, for causing diesel prices to skyrocket.
3: Mr. Zelensky has to do one thing. He has to stop knocking out diesel fuel in Russia. Let him go after targets, but not diesel fuel, because he's causing a shortage of diesel fuel. This isn't done by the Middle East.
2: Ukraine has been hitting Russian refineries for months, and as a result, Russia has banned diesel exports. The president says he's now asking Ukrainians to stop.
0: And Saudi Arabia forced to close its east-west pipeline last week after a Houthi drone attack. Now back to AI, the call from the top artificial intelligence companies for the government to do something about AI. President Trump responding on Air Force One saying,
3: you know, it's going to be more good than bad, but by a lot.
4: And I've said it from the beginning.
3: Whoever wins AI, and we're leading by a lot. Whoever wins AI wins.
0: New this morning, Senate Minority Leader Chuck Schumer calling for an all-Senate AI briefing from administration officials. For a second time, a federal judge has frozen President Trump's executive order attempting to limit mail-in voting. This is ABC News.
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0: Wisconsin Congressman Tom Tiffany surviving a plane crash landing in Lake Wausau along with pilot Len Boltz.
10: The congressman losing his phone, but Boltz had his and called 911. They climbed on top of the plane and waited for help.
11: It was steadily submerging. We finally decided that we should probably leave the plane. And so we began to swim towards the airport.
10: They swam and made it to a sandbar. About 5 minutes later, two boats came to their rescue.
0: ABC's Allison Kosick. Another alleged abuse of data from automated license plate readers. One cop has been fired and an investigation's underway. Here's ABC's Jim Ryan.
12: The police chief in San Jose, California, acknowledges that one of his officers accessed the city's Flock data, then handed off information about a vehicle's location to his cousin, who's a suspect in a domestic violence case. Legal analyst Stephen Clark.
13: Because the officer technically had authorization to go into the database, even though he misused it, he did not commit a crime.
12: The police chief has fired the officer, but Clark says he can't charge him criminally.
13: They're going to have to tighten this law up.
12: Jim Ryan, ABC News.
0: Celine Dion returning to the stage for her first full concert in 6 years, telling the audience,
14: I am everything I am because you loved me.
0: Dion had to stop performing as she battled the rare neurological condition known as stiff person syndrome. She was back in Paris this week. Sherry Preston, ABC News.
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19: 9/11 for the world happened in real time, especially here in America, but for a lot of places it happened in real time. One of the most interesting things that took place was a BBC documentary that was going on. And it had a bunch of Americans and Brits on it, and it was called The Ship. It was 55 people who were sailing from August to October. And they were retracing Cook's Endeavor voyage. So, and this, they were traveling from Cairns to Jakarta. When Chris Terrell woke everybody up in the morning. So imagine this, you're on a boat, you're a bunch of Americans, some Brits. You're hanging out, you're doing this BBC documentary, it's supposed to be fun. When you find out the world is

0: Another airplane flew into the other twin tower. That one was hijacked as well. About 2 hours later, an airplane flew into the Pentagon, full of passengers. Another hijacked. And a fourth airplane was crashed in Pittsburgh, with undisclosed number of people dead. Shortly after the one in New York, the Twin Towers collapsed. Here, believe it or not, we are safe.
1: And they were. But imagine finding that out. Because you're, you know, this isn't the day of satellite phones and the kind of stuff that we have now where you can basically, you know, Elon's got everything up there. It was just, it was fascinating because they had no idea. If he wouldn't have said anything to them, they would never have known until they got back that the world had changed. Again, little stories like that 25 years later. Just crazy. And here's something else. I give Rudy Giuliani a lot of crap because he deserves it. But there was a reason he was not just America's mayor, but the world's mayor. The way that he handled 9/11, the way that he handled the city being attacked, the way that he went about doing that was incredible. He took charge. He was a leader. And people had confidence in him. They did. And while, yes, since then, there's been a lot that has happened with Rudy. The fact is, you can't think about what took place that day and the subsequent days and not think about Rudy Giuliani. Because he meant so much to that city. And while, yeah, some stuff has happened, obviously, Trump, the association, some of the wacky stuff, the crazy, ridiculous stuff, the lawsuits and things. You have to admire what he did for the city. Not the caricature that he's become, but the man he was, which at that time was what that city and the country needed on top of that. No doubt about that. 323-538-2423 at Chad Benson Show is your X, your Insta. Several of you have been talking about where you were. It's weird because we'll get some people. I've got a lot of listeners that are younger. Shocker, I know. And they were... Two or three of them that listen to me on the regular, as the kids would say, and they'll send, you know, text me all the time or whatever. They weren't alive, which is, it's fascinating. My son, and it's very interesting because he and I have talked about this before, because he asked me like 3 years ago, you know, he was 13, of that age where the curiosity factor, like you're starting to understand the ramifications and the impact that that had. And you forget that, you know, no, yeah, you weren't alive. You were like 9 years away from being alive. And we've had some very interesting conversations. And one of the big things he always asked me is, like, why did it happen? And I said, well, politics and people who twist the religion is why. And there's not one simple. I think everybody thinks, well, you know, because remember, it was always about freedom. They don't like our freedom. That was a big thing afterwards. It wasn't so much that they don't like our freedom. That's just, you're explaining something away. Number one, Osama bin Laden. The anger that he had going back to the first Iraq war. So if you guys remember the first Iraq war, we built a coalition. And Osama warned the Saudis, this is our problem. This is the Muslim world problem. We need to handle this. Don't allow the infidels

0: do this. Don't. Because if you do, they're never going to leave. And in a certain point, he's absolutely correct. We've embedded ourselves there. But allowing us to launch from Saudi Arabia into Kuwait to fight another Muslim was... Because understand, I think people think, you know, Saudi Arabia, what did people know and didn't people know? Know this, he hated the Saudis as much as we did. Hate him. Osama. That was a big deal. A huge deal for him. Obviously, Israel was another big deal. And Palestine was a massive deal. And then the radicalization of Islam, it exploded from there. And his big thing was very interesting, you know, because remember, they got the coal first. So that happened prior to 9/11. But he believed that much like the Soviets' withdrawal from Afghanistan and our withdrawal from Somalia, Black Hawk Down, think about that, that he drew this conclusion that if you can make the superpowers hurt just enough that the population turns on their leaders, that they'll bend. And he specifically cited Somalia in that belief. And if you've ever read, and it's probably not super exciting, but the 9/11 Commission, there were so many leaders in Al-Qaeda who were like, don't attack America because this is going to cause hell. And it has. I mean, we haven't left. We haven't left. We are fighting to this day. We're fighting Iran now. The Houthis, Israel asked us today, get involved with the Houthis. I mean, we can go on and on about what has gone on. The rise of ISIS, all of these kind of things. It is chaos. And I think it's a question that you say 25 years later. Did he miscalculate us and our will? I think part of that's absolutely true. But at the same time, did he get some of his wishes because never-ending wars, trillions of dollars in debts, millions of lives lost and or destroyed? But it's not one simple thing. And that's what I told Jack, my son. I said, it's not one simple thing. It wasn't. Look, when you're the biggest dog, the biggest junkyard dog, the baddest junkyard dog in the world, you're going to step on some toes. You are. And there's always going to be somebody coming for you. So it's not as simple as, oh, they didn't like our freedom. It was never that simple at all. And it's still complicated to this day. There's no doubt. No doubt about that, how complicated it still is. 2.5 decades later, we're still there fighting. We're still there with boots on the ground throughout the region, including in Saudi Arabia. Just when you think about it, I mean, my God, just chaos. 323-538-2423. At Chad Benson Show is your X, your Insta, your YouTube, your Facebook, and all the other things. We're asking the question today, and several of you are talking about where you were on that day. And a lot of you are saying, you know, I was at work when I heard, or I had just woken up. And a lot of you said the same thing. You didn't believe it. You didn't believe it. Well, it happened. It was awful, and the ramifications are still being felt. Coming up, we're going to talk about the price of gas as it goes up. as well as AI. Speaking of something that's dangerous. But first, Incogni. Speaking of something that's dangerous, your data being out there in front of the world, very dangerous. So what do? You go to incogni.com/Benson. 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
17: Diesel fuel for the first time ever now hitting $6 a gallon. Gas Buddy, which tracks fuel prices, says every truck, every delivery, every package, every grocery run just got more expensive. The prices, partly driven by the war in Iran, which has squeezed global oil supplies. Oil prices now topping $100 a barrel.
16: That's crazy. Yeah, it is. Brent is 105-ish right now. WTI crude, that's West Texas Intermediate, is about $100. What does that mean? So spot price, you're probably looking at $110 to $120. So in the barrel, if I was going to sell it, and they're like, oh my God, Chad's got a barrel of oil. I would like it. And I would tell you, it costs $110, but it's trading at $100. Yes, but that is the future contract. This is the now price. And they're like, all right, I'll pay that. So prices are going up, but diesel's gone up, up, up, and away. And that is because of what has taken place in Ukraine, the damage to the refineries. Because a lot of this also has to do with the refining capabilities. We only have so much refining capability globally. And so no matter how much that we may have drill, drill, drill, oil, oil, oil, et cetera, et cetera, et cetera, no matter how much we have, there's still only so much we can do. So it's not just a snap of the fingers and like, yeah, it's magic. Because it's not. It's not magic. But price matters. And all of it, as we say, the domino effect, it trickles down. And it's going to continue to slowly trickle to our food, to the cost of goods, to even the cost of services, because it's going to cost more for people to get to you or to bring you something. So prices will continue to rise and inflation will continue to be somewhat hot. But they have a story to tell, which is the Iranian story, a story which is ridiculous, as we've talked about throughout the day, as we continue to fight a war, you know, as we sit here and talk about 9/11. What do you think? Let me know. Love hearing from you right here on the Chad Benson Show. I was texting back and forth with my buddy today, who he and I were together. We were business partners when 9/11 happened. And he said, think about that 25 years ago, and we're in this hell still. And I don't think we're getting out of it anytime soon.
0: We pivot from there to the demise of humanity. We won't need power, oil, or fuel if we don't exist. Why are you saying that? Because

0: I want you to remember AI.
1: Anthropic says it blocked several attempts to use its AI to develop biological weapons. In one case, it says a lab outside the U.S. used the model to research a dangerous strain of bird flu and how it could spread to humans. The company says the users tried to hide what they were doing, and the company quickly moved to ban them. Lawmakers on Capitol Hill are calling for safety guardrails.
0: Yeah, how about some of those? Like big ones. Massive guardrails, not the kind of guardrails that you see at the, you know, when you go to the exhibit at the zoo and they've got lions and tigers and they're like, this is nice, right? There's a little moat. You're like, you know, it could get over if it wants to, right? Like, you know, it can. Yeah, those guardrails aren't working. We need some real guardrails. Just think a lot of people are nervous about that. And you have every right to be nervous. It's insane. I don't want to scare everybody, but yeah, you know. Whether it is 1% or 10%, those are too much percent when it comes to the demise of the human race. But it's not like the demise of the human race. It's just like kind of the demise, like portions of it. When things maybe go sideways and we don't do what it wants us to do. Coming up, we're bringing it back. The Wheel of Surprise. We'll do that straight ahead. Chad Benson Show.
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1: As you know, it's been a pretty serious show today, so we thought we'd bring back something we love to do. It's called Wheel of Surprise. I tell you guys how many stories I get. I have, let's just put it this way. I have enough stories and audio that if I don't do any show prep outside of breaking news, I could probably do several weeks of shows. That's how many stories and stuff I have. And each week we gather some, and like anything else, I always tell everybody, it's kind of like a movie. Not everything's going to make the cut. But there are some interesting stories out there, and we thought, you know what, let's bring back Wheel of Surprise, kind of a heavy day. And this is where we spin the wheel, and it goes around, and where it lands, we tell you what number it is. But here's the thing, all of these things have been wiped. I do not know what audio will play. So we just go from there. It's fun, and by the way, we got fun and interesting stories. Because, there again, it's been pretty heavy today with a lot of stuff about 9/11, as it should be. So let's get to the Wheel of Surprise. All right, spin that baby around and around she goes. Where she stops, nobody knows. Number 8.
2: At 6 o'clock this morning, FBI agents in a quiet Aliso Viejo neighborhood taking Julie Hanway Molina into custody. After making announcements outside of her home, Molina answered the agent's phone call, appearing confused as she walked outside with her hands up. But she's been at the center of a federal investigation, and according to an indictment, she is accused of siphoning more than $400,000 away from a local high school football program. Molina was the treasurer for the Wolverine Football Club, a nonprofit that raises money for the Aliso Niguel High School football team. Court documents allege from 2023 to November of 2025, Molina secretly diverted funds for her mortgage and credit card bills. Investigators say she concealed her crimes, sending the club's board falsified reports, managing to misappropriate $411,000 in total.
1: Yikes! Every year we hear about this, don't we? Every year or two, there is a coach or somebody, because they're parents, and then nobody wants to be the banker, but then somebody ends up having to be the banker to watch over it. And what ends up happening? Somebody goes.

0: I can take a few here, and I can take a few there, and I can do a little bit of this. And if I just take a taste, maybe nothing will happen. But something happened, and they cruised on in, and they got her. And unfortunately, they're out almost a half a mil.
1: In a statement, the Wolverine Football Club board president telling Eyewitness News they are aware of the allegations involving their former treasurer, and they have cooperated fully with law enforcement throughout the investigation.
2: It'll feel like it got punched to all the people who went out there and raised the money and put on all the events.
1: Aliso Viejo Mayor Max Duncan says the news traveled fast this morning.
2: Aliso Viejo is a very resilient community. We have tons of family support out here, and we know that the parents will come together and make this right and keep these sports programs going.
0: I'm sure they will. I don't know if you guys are aware of this. Aliso Viejo is very, very nice. I used to work there for several years, and it is gorgeous. And I think the median price for a home is about $1 million, which means it's a shanty. But it's not. It's this quiet little enclave in the midst of Dana Point and Newport and all this stuff. It's very, very nice. Now, here's the interesting thing. She got arrested. Her husband?
3: I really don't know anything.
1: We spoke briefly with Melina's husband, who had just left prior to her arrest. He is not facing any charges and says he had no idea, appearing confused after FBI agents drove off. His wife now charged with 4 counts of wire fraud.
3: The football team. I know nothing about that.
4: And we did reach out to the Capistrano Unified School District for comment. A spokesperson confirms Melina was never a district employee, noting the Booster Club is a separate entity. She is expected to appear before a federal judge later today.
0: How many of these happen every year? You give somebody who that much power, they're that involved, and there's that much money, and very little oversight because people are just saying, she wouldn't do that. Oh, she did. She did indeed. And I have a feeling she's going to go to jail for quite a while. It's the Wheel of Surprise. It goes around, comes around. I'll tell you why. Number 3.
5: Imagine you're walking along this bike path. Your daughter is on her bicycle. She's 6 years old. And then a car pulls up. Inside the car, the person identifies herself as a federal agent and says, "I'm concerned you are sex trafficking that little girl." The father recorded the encounter on his phone.
6: "I'm recording you too. I work with the feds. Have a good day. I'm making sure that you're not sex trafficking this poor little girl who's very unhappy to be with you and doesn't look like your child. That's a white little girl and you are a man of color. So I believe you are either buying or selling or trafficking this child. I'm recording you too. We've got facial recognition."
0: Oh my God. I think we figured it out. It is the Karen of the week. So chick rolls up, sees a dude with a girl who looks white. He's brown. Automatically, he is a criminal sex trafficker. Karen, you're awful.
5: It was on this path in San Jose's Almaden neighborhood that the encounter occurred. The father, who prefers to remain anonymous, described himself to Cron 4 News as brown and his daughter as half white. He says he has never seen the woman before, and at one point she asked if he was in the country legally. None of the people I spoke with in this neighborhood wanted to go on camera, but one woman told me there are plenty of mixed-race families here and nothing like this has ever happened before. Another woman called this situation terrible and said there are a lot of horrible people in the world.
0: I wonder who she voted for. Chad! Now, I've read the story and I gathered the audio. But I'm going to tell you, what she did when she pulled away says everything you need to know about wacky, crazy Karen.
5: To end their encounter, the woman quoted a Bible verse.
6: Psalm 101:8, "My daily task will be to ferret out the wicked and free the city of God from their grip. Burn in hell, you will."
5: The father reported the woman to authorities. In a statement, San Jose police say during the investigation, it was discovered that the same suspect was responsible for a series of other incidents that occurred in the city of San Jose, including an incident at a high school located in South San Jose on September 9th. Detectives began a comprehensive investigation into all reported incidents and subsequently located and arrested the suspect in the city of San Jose. She was booked into Santa Clara County, Maine. main jail for multiple crimes, including stalking and hate crimes.
0: And being a bitch. Said it. God, what? People are so horrible. People are so horrible. They are. And it's just, it's... And think about it. She's been looking for people to do this to. She's been out cruising to get after people. What a nightmare. Do you think she's single? Oh. Yeah. Yeah, I'm going to go with yeah. In fact, she's so single, not even cats. Not even cats. It's the Wheel of Surprise. Number 11. Oh, lucky 11.
7: College parties these days may be looking a little different.
8: What do you mean college kids are having wellness parties?
7: This clip of a Greek Life social event racking up over 2.5 million views online, showing a darty or daytime party with students choosing exercise like early morning yoga and running over tapping kegs, tapping into the bigger trend of younger generations looking for more events without alcohol. Aiden Child runs Peak Pulse, which holds these wellness darties.
9: It's all about balance. And I think, you know, people like feeling good. It feels good to feel good.
0: It feels good, baby, to feel good. It's about balance. It's about darties. I'm getting well. I'm getting well.
7: A far cry from Animal House.
10: Toga! Toga!
7: Or old school. And striking a nerve with millennials reflecting on their own college days.
11: If my future kids are in college and they ever tell me they went to a wellness darty, I'm going to be so disappointed in them.
7: But before you get too disappointed, not everyone believes this trend is that widespread.
12: They're still going to the bars, they still partying.
7: The organizer says it's not either or.
9: Maybe they're doing a run or Pilates class in the morning so that they can earn their not-so-well event later that evening.
7: In other words, some of these things still end up at the bar later on in the day.
9: 100%.
0: Yeah, because they're still kids. They're young adults. They're feeling their oats. They're going out. They're hanging out. They're doing some hot yoga, and they're looking for some hotness.
7: Still, according to a new Gallup poll, only 54% of adults say they drink at all, matching last year's record low since they started asking people the question in 1939.
13: I think it's generally good, right? They're not drinking, they're not going out and whatever. But, like, another part of me thinks it's, like, growing up too fast.
7: Anxiety emerging that it's not just less drinking. The Atlantic magazine recently running a story titled, "Even College Students Have Stopped Hanging Out."
0: I think there is some truth in some of that. But I think a lot of it is overblown. I do. I think a lot of it is overblown. It's like when they say everybody who's, you know, Gen Alpha, Gen Z, you know, all of you are lazy and et cetera, you know, that kind of stuff. And everybody's got a degree in humanities and whatnot. And I think they overblow a bit of that.
7: But these college wellness events seem to throw cold water on those downers.
9: People are using their run or the workout class as kind of an excuse to still get out and be social.
7: A way to get out of your dorm room, away from the cell phone.
9: Yeah, all of our events are very unplugged. Come on out and socialize with us while being healthier at the same time.
0: Healthy. Let's get healthy, baby. For sure, for sure. Yesterday, I went golfing. And so I'm golfing, and they say there's 3 9-hole courses, right? They got a south, then they call it one the middle, and then you've got the north. And the guy says, oh, you know, the middle's wide open. And so I'm like, cool, I'll go out there. And there was a guy getting ready to tee off, young kid, about 23, 24. His name's Joe. And he goes, do you want to play with me? I said, sure. You know, so we were both walking and talking. He just graduated, and he's like the exact opposite of this. Like, living the college life, misses it, loves it, the parties, the fun, the hanging out with his friends. That's why he moved out here. He's from Chattanooga, moved to Nashville, because he wanted to still see his friends, you know, once they graduated. And it's so I think they blow that up. But the darties are kind of interesting because, you know, it's, let's get fit. It's just a way for beautiful people to be around. And if you don't think there's parties going on, I live about, I'd say half a mile from Vanderbilt. And I will tell you, there are parties in full effect a lot. Oh, yeah. That right there, kids, was the Wheel of Surprise.

0: 323-538-2423 at Chad Benson Show is your X, your Insta. 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Coming up, your urban word of the day, Chad Benson Show.
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4: The midterms are almost here, and Republicans could be in deep trouble. Polls show Democrats leading in key races. Tonight, Rob Finnerty on Newsmax reveals the growing threat from the DSA and the radical left. With less than 60 days to go, Finnerty says it's time for the GOP to hit the panic button. The House may go, and control of the Senate is up for grabs. 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Americans are angry, and the progressive left wants total control of Congress. Tallarico, El Sayed, AOC, Bernie Sanders. Finnerty reveals President Trump's secret plan to fight back and what you can do to help him. Don't miss Finnerty tonight at 8 p.m. Eastern on Newsmax. 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
12: 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It's Chad Benson.
0: I thought we'd go back in time today, seeing as we've talked a lot about 2001. And prior to what took place on September 11th, people were living their life, having fun, and yes, the youth of America then, which I was closer to, had their own verbiage.
13: Now it's time for the urban word of the day. The young have a vocabulary all their own, and we break it down for you. It's called the urban word of the day.
0: So I'm going to give you a few words that were big. See if this jogs your memory. Oasis. Man, this place is an oasis. Talk to the hand was a big thing. Tight. Man, that's tight. That meant cool, awesome. Dime piece. Remember that? An attractive person because they were 10 out of 10. And maybe the biggest was bling bling. Flashy, expensive jewelry or the shiny look of wealth. Not to mention, faux shizzle was also big back then. So yes, even though 9/11 happened and it was awful, we still had the words because life continued to go on even though it changed. Faux shizzle, my nizzle.
13: That was the urban word of the day. Now you know.
0: Yes, indeed. It's good to know. We haven't talked a lot about it, but last night, Trumpapalooza 2, the second night.
14: President Trump with the final word at the Republican midterm convention.
15: I pledge to the greatest president in the history of the United States that loves us so much he can't even breathe.
14: Trump making the crowd pledge to him that they would vote come November.
15: You know what happens if you don't vote? You go to hell. You know that. Okay? You go to hell. And I don't want that to happen to you, so please go and vote.
0: Go and vote, or else you're all going to go to hell. That was a little tongue-in-cheek, but also not so much. Because, you know, it's like, Do I think this changed anything? No, I don't think it changed anything at all. So the 5,000 doesn't change anything. None of that is going to change. The reality is, as goes the economy, so goes this. You couple that with the failure by the Republicans to do anything, and you have the recipe that is the disaster of this first almost 2 years of Trump's second administration and the Republicans. So, failure indeed. 323-538-2423. At Chad Benson Show is your X, your Insta, YouTube, and all of those other wonderful things. If you miss any of the show, check out our YouTube and also grab the podcast. Helps us out right here on the Chad Benson Show.

0: Coming up, hour number three, last hour of this short week, because we only worked 4 days. More on 9/11, because we've talked a lot about what happened on that day, but we've got some interesting stories as well. Got some of your text messages about what you were doing on that day, and several of you have kind of said something very interesting about what it was like in the subsequent days after, which we'll talk about as well. Plus, a little what's trending. We got your Finally Friday sounds. And Rodney delivers another award-winning Words of Wisdom as well. If you missed any of the show, like we said, grab the podcast. Hour number three is straight ahead. This is The Chad Benson Show.
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8: Yet another place where AI has become prevalent is in booking travel. But Jenna Contino, smart spending reporter at MarketWatch, says that going with a human travel agent cut thousands of dollars off of her latest vacation. And she joins us now to talk about it. So Jenna, what gave you the idea to ditch the AI for the travel agent?
9: So it kind of started, I was on a trip with my family last year, and I remember I was asking my dad something about where we were going for dinner or something we had planned, and he was like, oh, let me check the itinerary that my travel agent sent. And I was like, what? You use a travel agent? Like, I didn't know that. And he was like, yeah, it's free. Like, I don't feel like planning it. And I didn't know that travel agents, they're not always free, but a lot of times they're free. They make money on the commissions they get from, you know, booking with certain companies. And so, you know, I had this upcoming Europe trip that I was planning with a friend and thought, I'm going to check it out. I'm busy with work and I've got stuff going on. Maybe this can, you know, free up some time for me. So, you know, there's no cost. Travel agents have access to cheaper bookings and perks. And you can still really customize your itinerary, and you have the final say, even if you're not the one kind of creating it from the beginning.
8: Right. And then you wound up in the process, well, finding out a lot about travel agents and about the benefits of using a travel agent. And the big one was you cut a lot of money off the price of your vacation, you think?
9: Yes, I did. Yeah. So the first kind of draft, I guess, of the itinerary that was sent, the price was a little under $10,000, and so it was two friends, so about $4,800 each, which was way over my budget. I knew I'd be spending a couple $1,000s, but was trying to stay lower than $5,000. And so I was like, let me look through the itinerary and find some places I can cut, because I had a feeling, you know, it's a travel agent. She's probably trying to add in some excursions or you know, transportation maybe for some company she works with, which I get. But I don't really need all of the perks. I'm okay with cutting costs in some areas. So I looked at the itinerary. The main thing I did was skip private transfers from the airport. She had kind of built into our itinerary, you know, a car to pick us up from the airport or train station and take us to the hotel, and then one to take us back when we left. And it was really pricey. And I asked her, I was like, what are these prices compared to Ubers or public transportation? Because we don't really need all this. And she was like, the transfers will probably be double the price of an Uber. So if you don't want those on there, we can take them off. So that was one big thing. And then the other thing was guided walking tours in each city, which those can be nice if you kind of have no idea where to start in a city. But I've been to Europe a couple of times now. I've been to most of these cities I'm traveling to, and I really enjoy just kind of wandering and enjoying a city organically. So we knew we wanted to keep one tour for Sagrada Familia, which is a giant cathedral in Barcelona, because it can get really busy, especially because construction is finishing up on it. So we kept the tour for that. But everything else, I think there was like a London sightseeing tour that was half of a day. There's one in Paris, and just stuff that we were like, we'll find stuff that we can do on our own that might be even a little more fun than the stuff included on the tour. So took those off, and the price per person went from $4,800 each to $2,500.
8: I mean, you cannot argue with that. Thanks, Jenna. Jenna Contino from Market Watch. 30 minutes after the hour now, you're listening to This Morning, America's First News.
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17: Ted Stevens believed in Alaska. He fought for Alaska, and he never stopped fighting for America. Now his name will sail the seas aboard the USS Ted Stevens DDG-128. You can request tickets to the commissioning ceremony at USS Ted.

0: they are under-resourced and also facing an increasingly evolving threat landscape. They are hyper-aware of this. If take the example of what's going on right now across the United States, where we're seeing water system outages left and right, the employees who are tasked with remediating the attacks have been, I've heard, are working like 18-hour days back-to-back for 3-4 weeks now since these attacks were discovered. So they are acutely aware of it, and policymakers are also deeply aware of it. Cybersecurity, especially when it comes to securing critical infrastructure like water, power, et cetera, has long been a talking point both by Democrats and Republicans on the Hill. The issue typically on the Hill is that cybersecurity is a low priority. A lot of political leadership maybe wants to use their few weeks of action or their muscle that they can get the few bills that they can through the door out. They want to save that for maybe bigger talking points or other issues, right? They're thinking more about immigration. They're thinking about job loss because of AI and things like that, or affordability and how to live. And they're not thinking too much about cybersecurity, which is pretty common outside of the Hill as well, right? We don't think about it until we're the ones hacked.
1: That's Sam Sabin from Axios with this morning's Dan Loney. 20 minutes in front of the hour now on This Morning, America's First News. Coming up next, can your smart device put you in hot water?
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0: NBC News. I'm Sherry Preston. OpenAI CEO Sam Altman, the latest to speak in favor of regulation in the AI space. His comments follow rival Anthropic CEO Dario Amodei's warning over the weekend that a swarm of AI agents could be capable of taking over the entire internet in 6 to 12 months. ABC's Elizabeth Schulze says those in the Trump administration who'd be doing the regulating, however, aren't jumping in to help.
1: Trump's former AI czar firing back at the tech CEOs, saying, "You guys are the frontier. Stop pretending you need anyone else's permission. Stop pretending the motivation to slow down is purely altruistic." Lawmakers now scrambling to keep up, some supporting bipartisan legislation to create an AI kill switch, while House Speaker Mike Johnson says tech companies should regulate themselves.
0: Minority Leader Chuck Schumer says he's pushing for an all-Senate briefing on AI from the Trump administration. As federal investigators work to determine the cause of the deadly Amazon cargo plane crash in Miami last week, Amazon has cut ties with that carrier.
2: Amazon has paused its contract with Miami-based 21 Air after last week's deadly crash involving one of its cargo jets. Five people were killed when a 21 Air Boeing 767 with Amazon markings overran the runway at Miami.
0: ABC's Jim Ryan. The price for a barrel of Brent crude oil now trading at $108 a barrel, and gas costs $1.30 a gallon more than it did before the war.
3: Regular gas is now averaging $4.31 a gallon, up 16 cents in a week, while diesel has hit a record of $6.20 a gallon.
4: I think they're insanely high. And I don't think it's fair right now to the consumers.
3: President Trump blames Ukraine, not the crisis in the Middle East, for causing diesel prices to skyrocket.
0: ABC's Karen Waugh. The officials at the Kennedy Center are warning it could file for bankruptcy and close as soon as tomorrow unless President Trump's name is added to the building. A judge has said only Congress can do that. You're listening to ABC News.
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0: Wisconsin Congressman and candidate for Governor Tom Tiffany and his pilot were involved in a plane crash Sunday in Lake Wausau.
8: As we went to our final approach, the plane lost power, and Len said to me, "We are going down. Pull your seatbelt tight."
0: Sounds pretty calm. They stood on the sinking plane, then had to swim to a sandbar where they were eventually rescued.

0: skewed. Both had minor injuries. Hundreds of business leaders from around the world are in Canada this week as Prime Minister Mark Carney makes the pitch they should invest there. This comes amid the trade war between Canada and the U.S., with tariffs going up on both sides of the border. The slowest animal on the planet's about to get some help from the humans. ABC's Wayne Cabot with more on the fight to save the sloths.
1: Sloths spend most of their lives upside down in trees, unless they're put in zoos, like the one in Orlando, where several have died. The deaths prompting Florida wildlife officials to impose mandatory inspections and permitting. This year, 13 sloths were rescued from Sloth World in Orlando. Five didn't survive. Bandit, Dumpling, Habanero, Willow, and Mr. Ginger. As babies, sloths learn what to eat by licking the lips of their mother. Wayne Cabot, ABC News.
0: The Sloth Conservation Foundation says three of the seven known species of sloths are threatened with extinction. I'm Sherry Preston, ABC News.
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11: Sounding the alarm. Good morning. I'm Mike Gavin in for Gordon Deal along with Nicole Murray. It's Monday, September 14th, and here's what we have for you this hour.
12: The CEO of Anthropic is the latest current or former AI executive to warn of the dangers of unchecked AI. Lawmakers so far have mixed feelings.
11: More pressure on oil prices as tensions continue in the Strait of Hormuz.
12: Good news for drinkers. President Trump says he plans to remove a 10% tariff on Irish whiskey.
11: And are cell phone bans in schools actually working?
13: When it comes to whether they're working to actually reduce personal cell phone usage during the school day, the answer seems to be yes on that. They largely found that those have been effective and that the percentage of students who used phones in class for personal reasons dropped from 61% to 13%.
11: Julie Jargon from the Wall Street Journal with more on whether keeping phones out of classrooms actually means more learning. That's coming up later in the hour. The debate over how fast artificial intelligence should advance is intensifying, and the biggest names in AI and the Trump administration aren't yet on the same page. On Friday, President Trump said he wasn't concerned about the rapid pace of AI development, stressing the need for America to stay ahead of China. Then Saturday, Anthropic CEO Dario Amodei called for the industry to deliberately slow down, saying AI is advancing so quickly that safety measures can't keep up. In an interview with CBS, he proposed independent safety evaluators with access to AI companies.
14: It doesn't mean we need to panic today. It doesn't mean we need to shut it all down. What I would say, it's a warning sign. It's a warning sign that we need to slow down.
11: OpenAI CEO Sam

0: a major oil pipeline after a drone attack. Oil prices are back above $100 a barrel, with Brent crude above $108 briefly this morning, and diesel fuel prices over $6 a gallon. President Trump continues to insist that Iran wants to make a deal to end the six-month-long war.
1: Iran wants to make a deal so bad. They're calling constantly. They want to make a deal. They got to make the right deal. I'm not going to make a deal that's no good.
0: The president also suggested on Sunday the U.S. could stay in Iran and keep the oil, drawing a parallel with the U.S. push to take control of Venezuela's vast oil reserves. Just about 15 minutes after the hour now on This Morning, America's First News. Coming up next, how a congressman's plane ended up in a lake.
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0: Gordon Deal, taking the morning off. I'm Mike Gavin. Thanks for stopping by. Wisconsin Congressman and Republican candidate for Governor Tom Tiffany is recovering after surviving a dramatic emergency plane landing in a lake. The plane lost power Saturday night as it approached Wausau Downtown Airport. The pilot put the 4-seat plane down in Lake Wausau. As the aircraft began to sink, Tiffany and the pilot got out, called 911, and swam about 100 to 150 feet to shallow water. Firefighters then rescued them by boat. Both men were taken to a hospital with minor injuries. Tiffany recalled the experience to reporters.
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0: because in some classrooms, teachers will have, you know, something hanging on the wall where students drop their phones in before class. And other teachers will just tell students, put your phones away, keep them in your backpack or your locker. So unless there's a district-wide or school-wide policy where everyone follows the same rules, it's hard because there's a difference in, you know, from classroom to classroom and how teachers implement these phone bans.
1: Yeah, always evolving. Thanks, Julie. That's Julie Jargon from the Wall Street Journal. 30 minutes after the hour now, and you're listening to This Morning, America's First News.

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10: Please join us in a moment of silence as we honor those who were lost and their families who are still here. 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
11: If you missed the Sunday Night Football pregame on NBC, you missed a familiar voice. Always cool to hear Gordon Deal on national TV, especially when the Giants actually win. He's getting some extra sleep this morning, but we'll return refreshed tomorrow. It's 8 minutes now in front of the hour, and here's Nicole Murray.
12: And now, the three big things you need to know. Number one.
13: Anthropic CEO Dario Amodei on CBS News warned that the development of artificial intelligence comes with real dangers as the technology advances as a, quote, exponential rate.
14: We need to make sure that every generation of models that we release is properly tested.
13: President Trump added that he sees the race against China as a key issue on AI regulation. House Speaker Mike Johnson said that Congress will not lead the charge on governing AI safety.
12: Number two.
13: Wisconsin Congressman Tom Tiffany said he sustained minor injuries after the plane he was traveling in made an emergency landing in Lake Wausau in central Wisconsin.
15: The plane was slowly submerging, but we just stayed on top of the plane. Len was standing on one of the wings. I went to the back of the plane.
13: Tiffany, who's running for governor, has since been treated and released from the hospital.
12: Number three.
13: Mayor Brandon Johnson has announced that he will seek a second term leading Chicago.
16: I'm talking about making sure that people can thrive in our city. We also have to help our people identify the difference between real progressives and posers.
13: Johnson announced the news on social media. Pennsylvania officials have confirmed the first measles-related death in Jefferson County. According to coroner Greg Furlong, a 40-year-old woman died on Saturday. Officials previously reported two measles-related deaths in Lancaster County. Massachusetts police say the lone holdout juror in the Lindsey Clancy murder trial was accused of domestic violence in September of 2021. The juror, who has not been identified, allegedly grabbed his wife by the throat and threw her into a dresser. Clancy pleaded not guilty to murdering her three children, citing postpartum psychosis. The judge declared a mistrial after the jury said it was deadlocked three times. And Celine Dion is back.
17: I am everything I am. Because you loved me.
13: The singer performed her first concert in 6 years in Paris over the weekend after battling a rare neurological disorder. And yes, the show was sold out.
11: Very cool to hear. Glenn, to hear she came back. And I'd heard she had gotten ill and hadn't heard much of anything. So that's great news about her.
13: The world needs her voice. Let's be real.
11: One of the great voices of all time, for sure.
13: Absolutely.
11: Thanks, Nicole. 6 minutes now in front of the hour.

0: solid?
1: Ooh, calm down. Yes, Rock Solid Plumbing and Heating is now in Anchorage. But listen, Valley, that doesn't mean we can't keep both of you warm. That is a thruple sound. Oh, you don't think I can make it work? You're talking to the guy who ate 13 chimichangas in under a minute. I didn't even use my hands or my mouth. Wait, were those chimichangas?
0: Rock Solid.
1: We've never made a bad batch of cinnamon buns. Does that do anything for you? Rock Solid Plumbing and Heating. Hello?
0: Rock Solid.
2: 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Our lives run on fast, reliable data, but that data has to live somewhere. A data center would help support the growing demand for AI and digital infrastructure right here at home, while strengthening connectivity and reliability across the region. By investing in the infrastructure, Alaska can expect to see increased economic activity, job creation, and regional competitiveness, making a strategic move for long-term growth.
3: ABC News, I'm Chuck Severson. A big public debate going on today between industry people and government types about slowing down artificial intelligence. ABC's Elizabeth Schulze.
4: Anthropic and OpenAI say they will put in place third-party monitors to evaluate the safety of their platforms. Anthropic is also calling for legislation that would force the companies to be more transparent, but they are not saying that they will stop releasing new AI models.
3: Anthropic plans what would be the biggest initial public stock offering ever as soon as next month. There seems to be a difference between Vice President Vance and President Trump on handling AI. Vance this morning.
5: You know, it's something that we're concerned by, but we want to make sure that we actually regulate smartly and we're thoughtful about the risk here.
6: President Trump on Monday said he is the best guardrail to protect against artificial intelligence, writing on his social media platform that the only barriers to the technology should be a, quote, strong and smart president. He went on to claim there is a, quote, sick conspiracy against AI and data centers and said this benefits China.
3: ABC's Karen Travers at the White House. Iran war oil prices rise more, over $100 a barrel. ABC News Chief White House Correspondent Mary Bruce.
4: The average gallon of gas now $4.25. That's up over $1.30 since the war began. And diesel is at a record high, $6.20 a gallon. That's impacting the cost of just about everything you buy. The president is shifting blame for the rising diesel prices to Ukraine, saying as they continue to attack Russian diesel refineries.
3: Trump saying Russia and Ukraine have now agreed to stop attacking fuel facilities. Oil prices also spiking as Saudi Arabia's east-west pipeline, the most important route to mitigate the Strait of Hormuz, is also closed. Bob Mackey, famed fashion and costume designer to the stars for movies, TV, and concerts, has died, says his official Facebook page. 87. 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
3: Another alleged abuse of data from automated license plate readers has cost a law enforcer his job. The incident has sparked debate over ALPR technology.
9: The police chief in San Jose, California, acknowledges that one of his officers accessed the city's flock data, then handed off information about a vehicle's location to his cousin, who's a suspect in a domestic violence case. Legal analyst Stephen Clark.
10: Because the officer technically had authorization to go into the database, even though he misused it, he did not commit commit a crime.
9: The police chief has fired the officer, but Clark says he can't charge him criminally.
10: They're going to have to tighten this law up.
9: Jim Ryan, ABC News.
3: Investigators say the case of the death of actress Hayden Panettiere is still very active. ABC's Alex Stone.
11: According to sources, since her death, the investigation has been focused in on what drugs may have played a role in her passing and where they came from. The day before Panettiere died, she flew to South Carolina from L.A. She was unresponsive when paramedics arrived at her boyfriend's apartment. Sources are telling us the investigation could be similar to those of rapper Mac Miller and Friends star Matthew Perry.
3: In the cases of Miller and Perry, the DEA and police went after street-level drug dealers who provided fatal doses. Pope Leo's 71 today to celebrate the pontiff repealed salary cuts put in place by Pope Francis in March 2021 that reduced the salaries of Holy See personnel. That's in response to the COVID pandemic. Chuck Sievertson, ABC News.
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15: APD. Ted Stevens believed in Alaska. He fought for Alaska, and he never stopped fighting for America. Now his name will sail the seas aboard the USS Ted Stevens DDG-128. 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
18: Sounding the alarm. Good morning. I'm Mike Gavin in for Gordon Deal along with Nicole Murray. It's Monday, September 14th, and here's what we have for you this hour.
19: The CEO of Anthropic is the latest current or former AI executive to warn of the dangers of unchecked AI. Lawmakers so far have mixed feelings.
18: More pressure on oil prices as tensions continue in the Strait of Hormuz.
19: Good news for drinkers. President Trump says he plans to remove a 10% tariff on Irish whiskey.
18: And are cell phone bans in schools actually working?
20: When it comes to whether they're working to actually reduce personal cell phone usage during the school day, the answer seems to be yes on that. They largely found that those have been effective and that the percentage of students who used phones in class for personal reasons dropped from 61% to 13%.
18: Julie Jargon from the Wall Street Journal with more on whether keeping phones out of classrooms actually means more learning. That's coming up later in the hour. The debate over how fast artificial intelligence should advance is intensifying, and the biggest names in AI and the Trump administration aren't yet on the same page. On Friday, President Trump said he wasn't concerned about the rapid pace of AI development, stressing the need for America to stay ahead of China. Then Saturday, Anthropic CEO Dario Amodei called for the industry to deliberately slow down, saying AI is advancing so quickly that safety measures can't keep up. In an interview with CBS, he proposed independent safety evaluators with access to AI companies.
21: It doesn't mean we need to panic today. It doesn't mean we need to shut it all down. What I would say, it's a warning sign. It's a warning sign that we need to slow down.
18: OpenAI CEO Sam Altman and Elon Musk backed that idea. On Sunday, during a visit to Ireland, President Trump said America is leading China in AI, and whoever wins, AI wins. He said guardrails are possible, but dismissed some warnings about AI as coming from very negative forces. House Speaker Mike Johnson called for bringing AI leaders to the White House to discuss guardrails rather than immediately imposing an emergency moratorium. Minority Leader Hakeem Jeffries called on lawmakers to act urgently on AI. Out on the campaign trail, Democrats and Republicans alike are bashing data centers. It's one of the few issues that unite high-profile candidates in both parties. But in Washington, up until very recently, the talk has been very different. For more, here's Rachel Schilke, Congress reporter at Bloomberg Government. Rachel, data centers, all the talk right now.
0: Yeah, so we're hearing about data centers a lot. It's definitely something that's been in the news cycle. It's been something that Republicans and Democrats are both talking about. They're bashing data centers. Some of them are saying that they're suspicious of the facilities. Others are saying they're a good thing. And it's actually one of the few issues that are uniting Democrats and Republicans, but we're not seeing that translate into legislation on the Hill. We've seen a lot of different pieces of legislation.

0: right now that a lot of proponents of data centers, including some members of Congress, including some people in the administration, have said that we can't get behind our adversaries. You know, China's leading in AI, as we always are hearing about China leading in one thing or another. This is just another thing that people in the U.S. are trying to get ahead of. But on the Hill, there's a lot of hoops that they have to jump through to even get some legislation through committee.
1: Explain, Rachel, I guess maybe some of the one-liners or the attacks happening in campaign ads.
0: Yeah, so we're seeing a lot of different campaign ads coming out against a lot of different people. One of the reasons that kind of comes to my mind is Senator Sherrod Brown. He's from Ohio, and that's always a competitive race. He was ousted the last cycle. He's running again. You know, they have been throwing a lot at him. They've been saying that data centers are, you know, a good thing, that some people are saying that they're a bad thing. We have President Trump kind of being like pictured as like a cheerleader for data centers. But then when people are getting into their districts, people have a lot of concerns. They're worried about their water bills. They're worried about their electricity bills. And as people have been talking about for a really long time, inflation, cost of living, that is something that is at the top of mind of voters. And so if people don't really have a clear answer on how to deal with data centers, I think what the thought is on the Hill is, let's have the election, let's see where things lie after, and then heading into the new Congress, we can try to piece some of this together.
1: We're speaking with Rachel Schilke, Congress reporter at Bloomberg Government. Rachel, is there any piece of legislation that appears to be closer to passing than the other?
0: Well, so some House Republicans are still holding out hope for the Ratepayer Protection Act. That was actually, as I had mentioned kind of in the beginning, that was one of the bills that has made it through the House Energy and Commerce Committee. It was unanimous. They want to see some sort of vote on it. The problem with that is that we're having a lot of bills that are competing for floor time. It's only going to be 4 legislative days that the House and the Senate are in session together. That is putting a lot of legislation on the docket for so little time. And as I said, data centers is just such a complicated topic right now. I think that what we've seen a lot from Speaker Johnson and even in the Senate as well is that people don't want to put contentious legislation on the floor because they don't want to put their members on record voting for something like that that could sway public opinion. So as I said, I think that it's going to be something that they're probably going to tackle after the midterms, but how fast that happens, that remains to be seen.
1: Now, you mentioned the Ohio Senate race. What about one like Michigan? What's being said there?
0: Well, that's a little bit of the same, that they are getting hit with a lot of these different things. You know, Democrats are, I think, probably the more loud, saying that data centers are going to disrupt communities, that they are going to impact not only urban and suburban, but they're going to impact, you know, minority communities. They're going to impact everywhere. And so that's been kind of the messaging that we've seen from the Democratic side. On the Republican side, we've seen it to be, I think, a little bit more tiptoeing. They're trying to not completely get ahead of themselves, especially because we've seen Republicans in Congress and out kind of rubber stamping a lot of what President Trump has said.
1: All right. Thanks, Rachel. Rachel Schilke from Bloomberg Government joining us this morning. The war involving the U.S., Israel, and Iran is putting new pressure on global energy supplies with no clear end in sight. An Iranian commercial ship was hit Sunday near the Strait of Hormuz, killing at least one person and injuring others. And a British maritime agency says another vessel was hit by a projectile in that strategic waterway. Iran has also postponed a meeting with Gulf nations aimed at discussing shipping through Hormuz, while saying the strait won't fully reopen without U.S. concessions. Meanwhile, Iran-backed Houthi rebels in Yemen are expanding their control near the Red Sea and claimed another attack on a Saudi military base. Saudi Arabia has also temporarily shut a major oil pipeline after a drone attack. Oil prices are back above $100 a barrel, with Brent crude above $108 briefly this morning, and diesel fuel prices over $6 a gallon. President Trump continues to insist that Iran wants to make a deal to end the 6-month-long war.
2: Iran wants to make a deal so bad. They're calling constantly. They want to make a deal. They got to make the right deal. I'm not going to make a deal that's no good.
1: The president also suggested on Sunday the U.S. could stay in Iran and keep the oil, drawing a parallel with the U.S. push to take control of Venezuela's vast oil reserves. Just about 15 minutes after the hour now on this morning, America's First News. Coming up next, how a congressman's plane ended up in a lake.
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11: Gordon Deal taking the morning off. I'm Mike Gavin. Thanks for stopping by. Wisconsin Congressman and Republican candidate for governor Tom Tiffany is recovering after surviving a dramatic emergency plane landing in a lake. The plane lost power Saturday night as it approached Wausau Downtown Airport. The pilot put the four-seat plane down in Lake Wausau. As the aircraft began to sink, Tiffany and the pilot got out, called 911, and swam about 100 to 150 feet to shallow water. Firefighters then rescued them by boat. Both men were taken to a hospital with minor injuries. Tiffany recalled the experience to reporters.
12: As we went to our final approach, the plane lost power. And Len said to me, we are going down. Pull your seatbelt tight.
11: Tiffany suffered a cut above his right eye that required 12 stitches. The pilot needed 4 stitches. Both were released from the hospital. Tiffany says the experience reminded him just how precious life is. The FAA is investigating what caused the plane to lose power. 19 minutes after the hour now, and here's Nicole Murray.
13: And now, the three big things you need to know. Number one.
14: President Trump appears to be dismissing calls from top artificial intelligence leaders to slow the development of AI models, saying the U.S. is in a direct race against China.
15: You know, it's going to be more good than bad, but by a lot. And I said it from the beginning, whoever wins AI, and we're leading by a lot, whoever wins AI wins.
14: Three AI industry leaders have endorsed slowing the pace at which the industry improves artificial intelligence model capabilities. They are Anthropic CEO Dario Amodei, OpenAI CEO Sam Altman, and xAI founder Elon Musk.
13: Number two.
14: An Iranian cargo vessel has been struck in the Strait of Hormuz, which prompted Tehran to postpone its meeting.

0: meeting with other Gulf nations. President Trump speaking with reporters.
1: Iran will end right after, maybe before, but it'll end right after the midterms. Gasoline's going to drop like a rock.
0: Saudi Arabia has also closed its pipeline that bypasses the Strait of Hormuz. Oil prices have jumped more than 3% this morning.
2: Number three.
0: Firefighters in Northern California continue to increase containment on the Lucas Fire burning near the Mendocino National Forest. CAL FIRE Captain Robert Foxworthy on ABC News on where the flames are burning.
3: Not necessarily right in the middle of town, as you may think. More of a rural area. That's why you see such a large evacuation area, and there actually only being about 1,300 folks affected by it.
0: Foxworthy added that the fire has burned more than 4,100 acres and was 25% contained as of yesterday evening. Amazon says it is pausing operations with 21 Air, the cargo carrier that operated the aircraft that crashed in Miami last weekend, killing five people. The plane for Amazon Air overran a runway while landing and struck multiple vehicles on the ground.
4: We're Owen's women. Love is our undoing.
5: What if you guys were all just a little bit dramatic?
0: Practical Magic 2 conjured a box office victory this weekend, opening at number one domestically nearly three decades after the original film's release. The Warner Brothers sequel earned roughly $30 million. Top seed Alexander Zverev from Russia has defeated American Ben Shelton in four sets to win the U.S. Open men's singles title, claiming his second career Grand Slam trophy.
6: Yeah, the final of the U.S. Open always seems to collide with like the first or second week of the NFL season,
0: Pretty much.
6: I'm guessing a few less eyeballs.
0: Oh, but I feel for the American. Like, I hope he's holding his head high. Like, his career is just getting going. Like, it's okay.
6: Yeah, I think he's going to be okay.
0: Yeah,
6: I don't have to worry too much about him. Thanks, Nicole. 22 minutes now after the hour.
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0: More students went back to school with phone bans this year, and there's still debate on whether prohibiting the devices from classes altogether is effective or even safe in an emergency. To talk about it, here's Julie Jargon, family and tech columnist at the Wall Street Journal. So, Julie, what's feedback telling us about how effective these bans have been so far?
1: The answer is largely yes, but it kind of depends on what you mean when you ask, are they working? When it comes to whether they're working to actually reduce personal cell phone usage during the school day, the answer seems to be yes on that. There were some researchers who studied school districts that had purchased these Yonder pouches, which are these magnetic lockable pouches that kids lock their phones up during the day. And even though there have been some workarounds to that, kids cutting through the pouches or putting in decoy phones, they largely found that those had been effective and that the percentage of students who used phones in class for personal reasons dropped from 61% to 13% after the districts started using those pouches. So from that standpoint, yes, they have curbed student cell phone use during the school day.
0: Now, one of the surprise findings is that getting phones out of students' hands appears to improve their well-being, but it hasn't produced much improvement in test scores or attention. Why might that be?
1: Yeah, so they did some surveys of students to query them about their well-being, and they did find an increase in that after phones were banned. But a lot of hope was pinned on, you know, phone bans improving other aspects of student life, including attention paid in class and a boost in test scores. And so far, those things haven't panned out yet. And one of the reasons with attention might be because as students have reduced their phone usage, they might be shifting that attention to other things like the school-issued Chromebooks and other laptops that are being used widely in schools. And there's been problems with students watching YouTube, playing games, and doing other distracting things on their laptops instead of their phones. So that might be one reason that attention hasn't increased as much as people would have liked. And then when it comes to test scores, there's just so many factors involved in test scores. You know, still schools are dealing with learning loss from COVID, you know, issues that students might have at home with study habits and other things could be affecting test scores. And it's kind of hard to move the needle on that. So there hasn't been a direct improvement in test scores. And it can't be tied, you know, so there have been minimal improvements in some grade levels, but it can't really be tied to phone bans at this point.
0: Speaking with Julie Jargon, family and tech columnist at the Wall Street Journal, in her column, more schools are imposing phone bans. Do they really work? So what happens when schools implement these bans, but they don't consistently enforce them? I assume that that's enforcement's a really big deal here.
1: Yeah, that is really key because it's, you know, if districts don't have a uniform policy like locking the phones up, it can be really hard for teachers to enforce because in some classrooms, teachers will have, you know, something hanging on the wall where students drop their phones in before class. And other teachers will just tell students, put your phones away, keep them in your backpack or your locker. So unless there's a district-wide or school-wide policy where everyone follows the same rules, it's hard because there's a difference in, you know, from classroom to classroom and how teachers implement these phone bans.
0: Yeah, always evolving. Thanks, Julie. That's Julie Jargon from the Wall Street Journal. 30 minutes after the hour now, and you're listening to This Morning, America's First News.

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1: It's PFT.
2: Ted Stevens believed in Alaska.

0: He fought for Alaska, and he never stopped fighting for America. 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
9: ABC News, I'm Chuck Sievertson. A big public debate goes on today among government leaders and business bigwigs about slowing down artificial intelligence. Anthropic and OpenAI say they will put in place third-party monitors to evaluate the safety of their platforms. Anthropic also calling for legislation forcing transparency. There's an apparent difference between Vice President Vance and President Trump on handling AI. Vance this morning urging smart and thoughtful regulation.
10: I don't think Americans should be scared of anything. I think that we have to be mindful that there are risks, there are downsides to anything, and that's certainly true of AI.
9: President Trump today saying he is the best guardrail on his social media platform, writing the only AI barriers should come from a strong and smart president. Oil prices are spiking, not just over reduced traffic in the Strait of Hormuz, but the closing of Saudi Arabia's east-west pipeline. Bob Mackey, famed fashion and costume designer, dead at 87. This is ABC News.
11: Good morning. The KFQD weather forecast for Anchorage, partly to mostly sunny, 59 to 63 this afternoon, light and variable winds. Clouds on the increase tonight, 48 to 52. Developing rain tomorrow afternoon, upper 50s to low 60s. Rain ends as showers, upper 40s Tuesday night. Partly sunny, upper 50s Wednesday, isolated showers Thursday. I'm KFQD meteorologist Russ Murley. KFQD.
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13: 34 minutes after the hour, Mike Gavin in for Gordon Deal along with Nicole Murray on this Monday, September 14th. Here's some of the stories we're following for you. Lawmakers are starting to buzz about AI as execs continue to sound the alarm. Brent crude jumped above $108 a barrel this morning as Middle East tensions remain high. President Trump calls on Ukraine to halt strikes on Russian diesel fuel. Lawmakers return to Washington this week for the final push before the the midterm elections. Amazon stops operations with 21 Air after the deadly Miami cargo plane crash. Hayden Panettiere's boyfriend was briefly detained by police after an alleged altercation at a South Carolina restaurant. Giants beat the Cowboys on Sunday Night Football. Alexander Zverev beats Ben Shelton to win the U.S. Open. And how to walk in the footsteps of a T-Rex 66 million years later. That story in about 20 minutes. The size of the American workforce has fallen by roughly a million people in the past year to levels not seen since the pandemic. Why is this happening and what's the fallout? Well, for insight, here's Andrew Keschner, personal finance reporter at MarketWatch. Andrew, what are some of the numbers telling us right now?
14: So as of July, the rate fell to 61.4% of population, potentially working population in America. 61.4% were either working or actively looking for work. And February 2021 was the last time this rate was so low.
13: What effect does a low participation rate have on the economy?
14: It gives a clue. First off, people need jobs. We need jobs to power making stuff and serving customers and keeping the economy moving and growing. And so if there's a smaller share that is working or looking for work, I mean, that could be a restriction on, you know, how much growth the economy can have looking ahead. The people I talk to say, I mean, one of the biggest factor here is really demographics. We have the baby boomer generation that is, I mean, they're retiring. They're done. They put in their time. And the thing is there isn't between birth rates and other demographics and stricter immigration policy, there isn't enough to replace that, that exodus. And so that's one of the things that's going on here.
13: So what are some of the reasons for fewer people looking for work right now?
14: I mean, that's, on the other hand, I think it's really hard to look for work. It takes a long, long time. I'm talking to people who have been looking. It can be dispiriting sometimes. You know, you apply, and nothing comes of it. And so I think that's another explanation that people are starting to think about is, sure, we have demographics and baby boomers who are leaving and stricter immigration, but it could also be that we have would-be workers who are saying, you know what, it's not a good time now. What's the point? I can't do it. Or there's, you know, it's pointless right now. And so that's another trouble spot to worry about. I mean, for one example, there were over half a million quote unquote discouraged workers. These are people who didn't look for work in the past 4 weeks. And one of the reasons was thinking that there's no work available. That number is up from 460,000 a year ago. So you see this rising just pessimism of like, what's the point of looking around when it's just, it feels fruitless.
13: We're speaking with Andrew Keschner, personal finance reporter at MarketWatch. In his story, the size of the American workforce has fallen by over 1 million people this year. Here's what's going on. So could a silver lining be fewer people looking for work means maybe more hope of landing a job for someone who is looking?
14: Yeah, I mean, there is that. There is, you know, if there are people who are saying, you know, forget it, now's not a good time. I mean, the people who keep plugging away, absolutely have a better shot at it. I mean, kind of along that same line of thinking, it's really tough for entry-level jobs right now for young workers. At the same time, you know, a big draw is working remote or having that hybrid ability. But some people I talked to for different stories said, look, you know, maybe one of the hacks here is you find the job that wants you in 9 to 5, Monday through Friday, and you say, I will do that. And, you know, because there's could be a small applicant pool, you know, it's one way to get ahead.
13: All right. Thanks, as always, Andrew. That's Andrew Keschner of MarketWatch. 20 minutes in front of the hour now on this morning.

0: to the smallest birds and everything in between. But here's the truth. 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
4: Please join us in a moment of silence as we honor those who were lost and their families who are still here. 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
5: If you missed the Sunday Night Football pregame on NBC, you missed a familiar voice. Always cool to hear Gordon Deal on national TV, especially when the Giants actually win. He's getting some extra sleep this morning, but we'll return refreshed tomorrow. It's 8 minutes now in front of the hour, and here's Nicole Murray.
3: And now, the three big things you need to know. Number one.
6: Anthropic CEO Dario Amodei on CBS News warned that the development of artificial intelligence comes with real dangers as the technology advances as a, quote, exponential rate.
7: We need to make sure that every generation of models that we release is properly tested.
6: President Trump added that he sees the race against China as a key issue on AI regulation. House Speaker Mike Johnson said that Congress will not lead the charge on governing AI safety.
3: Number two.
6: Wisconsin Congressman Tom Tiffany said he sustained minor injuries after the plane he was traveling in made an emergency landing in Lake Wausau in central Wisconsin.
8: The plane was slowly submerging, but we just stayed on top of the plane. Len was standing on one of the wings. I went to the back of the plane.
6: Tiffany, who is running for governor, has since been treated and released from the hospital.
3: Number three.
6: Mayor Brandon Johnson has announced that he will seek a second term leading Chicago.
9: I'm talking about making sure that people can thrive in our city. We also have to help our people identify the difference between real progressives and posers.
6: Johnson announced the news on social media. Pennsylvania officials have confirmed the first measles-related death in Jefferson County. According to coroner Greg Furlong, a 40-year-old woman died on Saturday. Officials previously reported two measles-related deaths in Lancaster County. Massachusetts police say the lone holdout juror in the Lindsey Clancy murder trial was accused of domestic violence in September of 2021. The juror, who has not been identified, allegedly grabbed his wife by the throat and threw her into a dresser. Clancy pleaded not guilty to murdering her three children, citing postpartum psychosis. The judge declared a mistrial after the jury said it was deadlocked three times. And Celine Dion is back.
10: I am everything I am. Because you loved me.
6: The singer performed her first concert in 6 years in Paris over the weekend after battling a rare neurological disorder. And yes, the show was sold out.
5: Very cool to hear. Glad to hear she came back. And yeah, I'd heard she had gotten ill and hadn't heard much of anything. So that's great news about her.
6: The world needs her voice. Let's be real.
5: One of the great voices of all time, for sure.
6: Absolutely.
5: Thanks, Nicole. 6 minutes now in front of the hour.
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5: Scientists have confirmed the first known trackway made by an adult T-Rex. Four enormous footprints preserved in North Dakota for about 66.5 million years. According to GoodNewsNetwork.org, the 23-foot-long trail was discovered by Ken Hupps, a high school science teacher and amateur fossil hunter, who spotted the tracks while volunteering on a paleontology dig. Each footprint is about 3 feet long, and researchers believe the dinosaur was walking at roughly 3.5 to 4.5 miles per hour, about the pace of a brisk human walk. Scientists say individual adult T-Rex footprints have been found before, but never a sequence showing how one of the giant predators actually moved across the landscape. The tracks have been digitally scanned in three dimensions, and three of them are expected to be lifted out by helicopter this fall and taken to the Denver Museum of Nature and Science. One scientist calls the discovery the closest thing you can get to a time machine. And that'll do it for this hour. For Nicole Murray, I'm Mike Gavin. Thanks for listening to This Morning, America's First News.

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13: ABC News, I'm Chuck Sievertson. Breaking news, the Trump Environmental Protection Agency says it's eliminating a rule that limits planet-warming pollution from coal and gas-fired power plants. Drivers and three workers are injured but not seriously after a huge construction crane fell onto a roadway in Miami, crashing down on top of three cars. At the scene, ABC's Victor Akendo.
2: Officials with the City of Miami Fire Rescue tell me that when they arrived on the scene and saw all of this, they were preparing for a very bad day, but incredibly, nobody here died.
13: The Department of Homeland Security says it's arrested a former high-ranking Iraqi intelligence officer. A group of Democratic-led cities and states are suing the Trump administration over a new rule that would give immigration officials more discretion to deny entry or green cards to immigrants who claim public benefits, including school meals or food stamps. Oil prices going up and then settling down again. This is ABC News.
11: Good morning. The KFQD weather forecast for Anchorage, partly to mostly sunny, 59 to 63 this afternoon, light and variable winds. Clouds on the increase tonight, 48 to 52. Developing rain tomorrow afternoon, upper 50s to low 60s. Rain ends as showers, upper 40s Tuesday night. Partly sunny, upper 50s Wednesday. Isolated showers Thursday. I'm KFQD meteorologist Russ Merley.
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1: 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Alaska Sausage and Seafood on Arctic near Benson.
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6: Next up, we have Jessica in New York City. Hi, Jessica. Welcome to the show. Jessica, are you there?
7: Hi, how are you?
6: Hi, good. Welcome, welcome. How can we help?
7: Thank you. So I recently lost my job just on Tuesday, and 2 days later my car broke down. So mother of three, starting from scratch. I've always had like entrepreneurship, like and so I don't think I'm ready to go back to the workforce. I think I'm ready to start my own business, maybe acquiring a business, or really maybe getting into real estate, maybe buying a property. I just need some guidance as to what's most profitable.
8: Are you independently wealthy? Do you not need income?
7: Oh, I need guidance, and you're going to hopefully help me with some of it. I don't know.
8: Okay.
7: Using other people's
8: I'm just wondering, do you have money right now to cover the bills?
6: Yeah, like what are you going to do when rent's due next month? Do you have money saved?
7: My partner and I live together. He pays the rent. Luckily, I don't pay anything towards that besides like our HOA fees. And then I do have a lot of student loan debt, which is most of my what I'm responsible for, as well as groceries and things like that. But as far as living, you know, he takes care of that.
6: Okay, but I am saying, though, you do need money right now to live off of, like next month, as an example, correct?
7: Right.
6: You don't have $50,000 in an emergency fund that you're going to use.
7: No, so I do have about $20,000 in crypto, about $8,000 in the bank right now, and I should be getting some severance that I'm trying to negotiate because it's like 1 month's severance. But I'm hoping to learn more about, I don't know if a loan is the right way or how to, you know, I was thinking maybe shadowing a person that does it to better, you know, get to know how to start something from the ground up.
6: Okay.
8: As far as real estate goes or what?
7: So that's the thing. Any, what is a type of business

0: insider trading and make billionaires pay their fair share so we can fund our schools and bring down the cost of living to working families. I'm Bill Hill and I approve this message. It's going to take a lot of work to fix this country, but that's okay. Hard work is what Alaskans are all about.
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8: ABC News, I'm Chuck Sievertson. Oil prices staying over $100 a barrel. Diesel fuel for trucks transporting many things you may need is at record high prices. Primary reason why diesel fuel is so high from Gas Buddy senior analyst Patrick Don.
9: Traditionally, Russia is a producer of 1 out of every 9 barrels of diesel produced globally. That number is now 0. Russia they have banned the export of diesel.
8: An important Saudi oil pipeline will mostly be out of service for weeks following an attack last week. See, two regional officials, Iran denies it was involved. A group of Democratic-led cities and states are suing the Trump administration over a new rule that would give immigration officials more discretion to deny entry or green cards to immigrants who claim public benefits, including school meals or food stamps. Costume designer Bob Mackie has died at 87. Big clients included Carol Burnett and Cher. This is ABC News.
10: Good morning. The KFQD weather forecast for Anchorage, partly to mostly sunny, 59 to 63 this afternoon, light and variable winds. Clouds on the increase tonight, 48 to 52. Developing rain tomorrow afternoon, upper 50s to low 60s. Rain ends as showers, upper 40s Tuesday night. Partly sunny, upper 50s Wednesday. Isolated showers Thursday. I'm KFQD meteorologist Russ Merley.

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2: 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Mary Peltola isn't looking out for us. Mary Peltola looks out for herself. 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

0: I will say, in my opinion, that's the best that song's ever sounded.
1: Which version?
0: Celebration.
1: Oh, okay.
0: Bang Your Head is incredible on its own, Scott.
1: Of course.
0: Come on.
1: Standalone great song.
0: Yeah. I mean, that's poetry is what it is, really.
1: Well, it'll drive you mad.
0: It will.
1: Yep.
0: Trump was asked about AI, by the way. An interesting statement. We'll get to that and the five stories we're watching today coming right up.
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11: Not to target each other's energy facilities, blaming high diesel prices on that war. But no confirmation from Russia, and Ukraine's president says he'd agree to that condition if allies can get a commitment from Russia. An important Saudi oil pipeline will mostly be out of service for weeks following an attack last week, say two regional officials. Iran denies it was involved in the attack. Yemen's Houthi rebels, backed by Iran, have seized more oil routes, strategic islands in the Red Sea. This is ABC News.

The KFQD weather forecast for Anchorage and the Valley. This afternoon, after any fog thins out, it'll be mostly sunny, highs around 60. Tonight, clouds will thicken, risk for rain developing as the night progresses, lows near 50. Tomorrow, rain is likely and windy too, highs in the upper 50s. Clouds thin to partial sunshine Wednesday, continued windy, highs in the upper 50s. This is KFQD meteorologist Steve Adamson.

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4: 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Sullivan sided with the trawl fleet, gutting protections for small boat fishermen, and refusing to back efforts to limit bycatch. So it's no surprise that he got hundreds of thousands of dollars from big factory trawlers, the same Seattle executives destroying Alaska fisheries. Now we know that Sullivan was even invested in a foreign farmed salmon company, the biggest competitor to Alaska wild salmon in the world. When he sold the stock off, Sullivan made thousands of dollars for himself. And then he broke Congress's insider trading law, hiding the trade for months. Dan Sullivan keeps working for himself, and it costs Alaska way too much.
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2: Big public debate today about slowing down AI. ABC's Elizabeth Schulze.
3: Anthropic and OpenAI say they will put in place third-party monitors to evaluate the safety of their platforms. Anthropic is also calling for legislation that would force the companies to be more transparent, but they are not saying that they will stop releasing new AI models. And Anthropic is still on track to go public as soon as next month in what is expected to be the biggest IPO ever.
2: President Trump says the only AI barriers should come from a strong and smart president. Though federal investigators have yet to determine the cause of last week's crash of a cargo plane in Florida, this from ABC's Jim Ryan.
4: Amazon has paused its contract with Miami-based 21 Air after last week's deadly crash involving one of its cargo jets. Five people were killed when a 21 Air Boeing 767 with Amazon markings overran the runway at Miami.
2: The slowest animal on the planet is getting help from humans, says ABC's Wayne Cabot.
5: Sloths spend most of their lives upside down in trees, unless they're put in zoos, like the one in Orlando, where several have died. The deaths prompting Florida wildlife officials to impose mandatory inspections and permitting. This year, 13 sloths were rescued from Sloth World in Orlando. Five didn't survive. Bandit, Dumpling, Habanero, Willow, and Mr. Ginger. As babies, sloths learn what to eat by licking the lips of their mother.
2: ABC's Wayne Cabot. Chuck Sievertson, ABC News.
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9: The KFQD weather forecast for Anchorage. Any fog thins out this afternoon and skies turn mostly sunny, highs around 60. Thickening clouds tonight, risk of rain developing as the night wears on, lows near 50. Cloudy with rain likely tomorrow, windy, highs in the upper 50s. Clouds thin to partial sunshine Wednesday, continued windy, highs in the upper 50s. This is KFQD meteorologist Steve Adamson.
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15: Uh-huh.
14: Okay, so this Air Force officer that spoke to 60 Minutes, it's one of the great stories you've heard in a long time because it had a happy ending.
15: Oh, yeah. Yeah, so they did the story on 60 Minutes last night on the fighter jet that was shot down over Iran. Well, the pilot was able to get out, but the colonel, who was trapped in the mountains for more than 2 days before being rescued, they interviewed him. Because he was kind of the more dramatic side of that story, just because they didn't know if he was alive or dead, and then he sends a message and says God is good or God is great, and that let them know that he was injured, but alive. And so they mounted this crazy operation, 92 special operators involved in this rescue to get him home. He had a broken back, shoulder, arm, sprained ankle, no water, well, very little water, no food, but he still climbed up a mountain to hide.

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11: 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Here's Senator Dan Sullivan on Your Choice this year.
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4: I'm Jim Chesko with Your Money Now. A lackluster start to the new week on Wall Street with the indexes ending in the red. The S&P 500 eased 37 points, the Dow Industrials shed 152, and the NASDAQ Composite lost 146. Pressuring stocks, a shakeup in the pipeline for artificial intelligence initial public offerings amid growing safety concerns, and more upside moves in Treasury yields and oil. The price of West Texas Intermediate crude settled above the $101 a barrel level after hitting nearly $105 this morning. Shares of energy producers were mixed despite the higher oil prices and continued tensions in the Middle East. Stock of APA and EOG Resources rose slightly, but shares of giants Chevron and ExxonMobil ended fractionally lower. A big gainer today, Elmet Group, the Portland, Maine-based maker of precision-engineered parts, saw its stock soar 30%. The Defense Department announced a $450 million investment in the company. That's Your Money Now.
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3: ABC News, I'm Chuck Sievertson. Amid a big public debate today between government and industry leaders about slowing down artificial intelligence to make sure it's safe, House Speaker Mike Johnson says lawmakers need to act, but they need to make sure that the U.S. is the leader on AI.
4: I called for a meeting of the platform providers. I think the president is going to summon everyone together, probably at the White House. I expect that happens into this week or early next week. That hasn't been scheduled yet, but it's in process.
3: Though President Trump says Ukraine and Russia have agreed not to target each other's energy facilities, blaming high diesel prices on that war, there's no confirmation from Russia and Ukraine's president demanding Russia agree. An important Saudi oil pipeline will mostly be out of service for weeks following an attack last week, say two regional officials. Mahmoud Khalil, the Columbia grad student detained by ICE last year, is filing a lawsuit against the university, citing failure to keep him safe. This is ABC News.
5: The KFQD weather forecast for Anchorage and the Valley. This afternoon, after any fog thins out, it'll be mostly sunny, highs around 60. Tonight, clouds will thicken, risk for rain developing as the night progresses, lows near 50. Tomorrow, rain is likely and windy too, highs in the upper 50s. Clouds thin to partial sunshine Wednesday, continued windy, highs in the upper 50s. This is KFQD meteorologist Steve Adamson.
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11: The bow. You like that?
12: Welcome to the Machine from Pink Floyd.
11: Is that when the Machines took over?
12: I don't know. I've never bothered to look at the lyrics.
13: No, I think that's more of Welcome to the Machine of the record industry and being used up and tossed away. By the way, which one's Pink?
11: Have a Cigar.
13: Have a Cigar, yeah.
11: Mm-hmm. Yes. Good comparison, though, Scott. Dead on.
12: Hey, I was trying to track with you. Just failed. Just drove it right in the ditch, didn't I?
11: Hey, man, if you got to be trying all the time.
12: I need to familiarize myself more with Spit Out the Bone.
14: If you're a Metallica fan, you love that song.
12: Yeah, I'm
14: really well done. That's like old school. It sounds like it could have been from the 80s, like off Master of Puppets or something.
12: Those guys were ahead of their time.
11: No doubt. Okay. I'm not going to bore you anymore with Metallica. We can move on to other newsier things that are out there.
12: The sponsorship for Metallica Lyrics Explained every day.
11: Well, I think most of them are self-explanatory.

0: up behind Bryce in the middle of the scene? Give me a answer. What don't you get about it?
1: Yeah, that was just part of it.
2: I thought it was a little unsettling how his Batman voice always sounded like Batman was constipated. So, you know, there you go.
1: What do you
3: remember his Batman?
1: What do you mean?
3: What do you mean? That was it. Okay, he was that guy. Okay.
1: Yeah.
2: Yeah. He ate at Wendy's.
0: Oh, good for you. And how was it? I hope it was good because it's useless now, isn't it?
1: Oh yeah, because he moved the lights.
0: Sake, man, you're amateur.
1: Oh gosh.
0: McGee, you have something to say to this?
4: I didn't see it happen.
0: Well, somebody should be watching and keeping an eye on him. This is the second time that he doesn't give a.
1: It's one for the ages. That's only half of it. Well, we have time. We could get to the rest of it later. But I'm glad he's trying to do something good.
3: The light guy's working at Wendy's now.
1: Yes. You got the blunt behind the ear. Freezing your chicken. Better believe it. Oh, man, a zoo. Their marketing department, you got to hear it. Nimrod's the news and a news update coming up.
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0: Mary Peltola is their candidate. In Congress, Peltola cut and ran on her own energy bill. Why? Because Chuck Schumer and Nancy Pelosi told her to betray Alaska's energy workers. Here's Senator Dan Sullivan on Your Choice this year.
1: When lower 48 liberals like Biden and Chuck Schumer attacked Alaskan energy, it killed Alaskan jobs. Mary Peltola did nothing to stop them. I'm Dan Sullivan, and I fought back. Unleashing oil and gas production on the North Slope and repealing the D.C. Democrats' shutdown of Alaska. More money and thousands of jobs for working families in Alaska. 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We're getting it done for Alaska. I'm Dan Sullivan, candidate for U.S. Senate, and I approve this message. 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

0: From ABC News, I'm Lindsay Davis, anchor Prime streaming weeknights on ABC News Live. Amid a public debate today between government and business leaders about slowing down artificial intelligence to make sure it's safe, House Speaker Mike Johnson says lawmakers need to act, but they need to make sure that the U.S. is the leader on AI.
1: I called for a meeting of the platform providers. I think the president is going to summon everyone together, probably at the White House. I expect that happens into this week or early next week. That hasn't been scheduled yet, but it's in process.
0: More from ABC's Elizabeth Schulze.
2: Anthropic and OpenAI say they will put in place third-party monitors to evaluate the safety of their platforms. Anthropic is also calling for legislation that would force the companies to be more transparent, but they are not saying that they will stop releasing new AI models.
0: ABC's Karen Travers is at the White House.
3: President Trump on Monday said he is the best guardrail to protect against artificial intelligence, writing on his social media platform that the only barriers to the technology should be a, quote, strong and smart president. He went on to claim there is a, quote, sick conspiracy against AI and data centers and said this benefits China.
0: President Trump says Ukraine and Russia have agreed not to target each other's energy facilities, blaming record high diesel prices on that war. But no confirmation from Russia, and Ukraine's president says he'd agree only if Russia is on board. On diesel, Gas Buddy senior analyst Patrick DeHaan.
4: The next time consumers go to the grocery store, the next time they buy something online, they will likely be noticing an impact of a trickle-down effect.
0: A group of Democratic-led cities and states are suing the Trump administration over a new rule that would give immigration officials more discretion to deny entry or green cards to immigrants who claim public benefits, however briefly, including school meals, health insurance, or food stamps. New York Mayor Zoran Mamdani.
5: Nothing about this rule will reduce waste or keep Americans safer or improve New Yorkers' lives. It is simply a vehicle for confusion and a vehicle for cruelty.
0: Wall Street major indexes closed lower. 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
13: ABC News, I'm Chuck Sievertson. With industry leaders urging AI development be slowed down and having some government regulation to make sure it's safe, House Speaker Mike Johnson says industry leaders and the president will meet this week or next.
14: Obviously, there's a need for guardrails, but there's also a keen need for the industry to self-regulate and self-monitor and report to us. And so we're going to be talking about all that.
13: President Trump says Ukraine and Russia have agreed not to target each other's energy facilities, blaming record-high diesel prices on that war. But Ukraine's president says Russia would have to agree, and it hasn't confirmed. A group of Democratic-led cities and states are suing the Trump administration over a new rule that would give immigration officials more discretion to deny entry or green cards to immigrants who claim public benefits, including school meals or food stamps. Wall Street major indexes closed lower. This is ABC News.
15: The KFQD weather forecast for Anchorage and the Valley. This afternoon, after any fog thins out, it'll be mostly sunny, highs around 60. Tonight, clouds will thicken, risk for rain developing as the night progresses, lows near 50. Tomorrow, rain is likely and windy too, highs in the upper 50s. Clouds thin to partial sunshine Wednesday, continued windy, highs in the upper 50s. This is KFQD meteorologist Steve Adamson.

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4: From ABC News, I'm Chuck Sievertson. With public debate about slowing down artificial intelligence and having some third party or government regulation to make sure it's safe, House Speaker Mike Johnson says industry leaders and the president will meet this week or next.
5: Congress, I think, has a role, responsibility, but the people who are providing and creating these products obviously have responsibility as well. There is a corporate responsibility and an expectation that they will provide safe products.
4: President Trump says Ukraine and Russia have agreed not to target each other's energy facilities, blaming record high diesel prices on that war. But no confirmation from Russia, and Ukraine's president says he'd agree only if Russia's on board. The primary reason why diesel fuel is so high, from Gas Buddy senior analyst Patrick Dahan.
6: Traditionally, Russia is a producer of one out of every nine barrels of diesel produced globally. That number is now zero. They have banned the export of diesel.
4: An important Saudi oil pipeline will mostly be out of service for weeks following an attack last week, say two regional officials. Iran denies it was involved in the attack. Yemen's Houthi rebels, backed by Iran, have seized more oil-route strategic islands in the Red Sea. A group of Democratic-led cities and states are suing the Trump administration over a new rule that would give immigration officials more discretion to deny entry or green cards to immigrants who claim public benefits, however briefly, including school meals, health insurance, or food stamps. New York is leading the legal challenge, says Mayor Zoran Mamdani.
7: The federal government has waged a campaign of violence and terror. Unaccompanied children have been forced to navigate our judicial system alone. ICE has broken into our neighbors' homes, work sites, and schools, and it has targeted those who have come to our country in search of refuge and in search of opportunity.
4: New York mayor says the rule change would be cruel and people could die. You're listening to ABC News.
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4: Some drivers and construction workers are glad to be alive. No serious injuries after a huge crane fell onto a roadway in Miami. At the scene, ABC's Victor Akendo.
12: That deep mixing rig crashing down on top of three cars. Two of those cars parked on opposite sides of the street. They were empty at the time, but that third car, a white BMW, a woman was driving it. And City of Miami Fire Rescue officials say that she actually saw this mixing rig starting to come down, and she reversed her car, avoiding serious injury or worse.
4: A report on the former detention facility known as Alligator Alcatraz in Florida is released by the Department of Homeland Security.
13: In a sweeping report issued Monday, the DHS Inspector General describes a facility overrun with poor conditions. Everything from insect infestations in the showers to a lack of clean drinking water. It says detainees were not provided with sufficient living space. In some cases, people were held for hours in small metal containers that looked like cages but were described as calming areas. The inspectors described the use of those small enclosures as unprecedented in modern corrections facilities. Alligator Alcatraz has now closed. Sherry Preston, ABC News.
4: Costco raising the price of motor oil sold under its exclusive private label brand and is limiting how much customers can buy because oil prices have climbed. Bob Mackey, famed fashion and costume designer for movies, TV, and concerts, is dead at 87. Chuck Sievertson, ABC News.
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18: The KFQD weather forecast for Anchorage. Any fog thins out this afternoon and skies turn mostly sunny, highs around 60. Thickening clouds tonight, risk of rain developing as the night wears on, lows near 50. Cloudy with rain likely tomorrow, windy, highs in the upper 50s. Clouds thin to partial sunshine Wednesday, continued windy, highs in the upper 50s. This is KFQD meteorologist Steve Adamson.

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4: Live from Studio CCC. Si, senor. A dimly lit room deep in the bowels of the Armstrong and Getty Communications compound. And hey, y'all, kicking off a brand new week. Oh, this week, what's it going to be like, I wonder?
5: Oh.
4: Is this going to be the week all my dreams come true?
5: Huh?
4: Maybe. Win the lottery, meet Mrs. Wright. Or is this the week I march to my car with a cardboard box? And I get a letter from the IRS saying, you completely missed like 4 years. You don't remember.
5: Yeah, I just went on a prediction market and bet on the second one.
4: Anyway, welcome to the show. We're toiling under the title of the show today.
5: Western liberal values under attack from everyone but space aliens. I mean, you think about it. Islamism? The left? The right? The socialists? The apathy? Oh, boy. Or if you prefer, AI, part two of 1,000.
4: Wow.
5: This topic is not going away.
4: No kidding. It definitely exploded over the weekend. Finally, as a guy who's been obsessed with this for a while and watching all the videos and reading all the books and listening to all the podcasts, now everybody is talking about it. It's pretty darned interesting. Man, over the weekend, I mean, Dario from Anthropic was all over the place on every show, wrote that big letter on Saturday, open letter that we'll talk about later, and the Twitterverse was all excited with all kinds of different comments from all the different people, all the heavyweights in the AI industry weighing in. So it's definitely at peak people talking about it. Here's mm-hmm. one of my favorite things I came across over the weekend. I don't know who this guy is who tweeted this out, but it's about the whole AI thing and the way that the guy who runs Anthropic and the guy who runs OpenAI and Elon running that one and everything. We invented a Roomba chainsaw combo that unexpectedly sliced through our neighbor's house and toddler. Who could have foreseen this? Who should be held responsible? What should we do?
5: Wow. All right, so here's my, that's hilarious. Horrible, but hilarious. Here's my philosophical thought. Hang with me now.
4: A Roomba chainsaw combo. Who could have imagined that something would have gone wrong?
5: That's a really good metaphor. So you remember back when we mocked a clip of Wolf Blitzer, who, his crutch became good thing or bad thing, good thing or bad thing, good thing or bad thing. Everything had to be reduced to that. And it was so emblematic of the idiocy of most of the media. That's as deep as they go. This might be the ultimate example of he's right. Those people contradicting him are right. Those people over there begging us to consider this are right. And the cynics who are saying none of it's as big as they're saying, they're right too. It's a swirling mix of, yeah, they have a self-interest in promoting regulation. And maybe there should be regulation. And, you know, the doomers are right, but maybe they're not entirely pure of heart. And I just, to shout good thing or bad thing at this, which is what mostly happens in the media, is just, I think it's missing the point. This is an enormous new challenge.
4: Well, for the crowd who thinks this is only regulatory capture to try to stay in the lead, I think that's just nuts. There are way too many people that have been writing, talking about AI their whole lives who have no financial gain that I can see that they get from this, agree that we're on the verge of a catastrophe and something needs to be done.
5: Right.
4: So
5: right.
4: It's what you said. If regulatory capture would help Anthropic if they put in all these guardrails so you can't have any competition. And he's completely right that it's about to go off the rails, right, and we better wake up to it.
5: And the insiders in this field, they're extremely important to look to for greater understanding of what we're talking about. On the other hand, I'll remind you folks, and this is not a good idea. This may be the best idea. We have civilian control of the military in the United States. Why is that? Because maybe generals aren't the best people to decide whether we go to war or not. Likewise, the AI superpowers, maybe they're not the ones who ought to be in charge of the big philosophical decisions.
4: Oh, boy.
5: Or the regulatory decisions.
4: On that front, holy cow, watching Dario and a couple of the shows over the weekend talking about Anthropic and AI and everything like that, he is probably some level of super genius with AI, and, you know, he's so much smarter than me, I can't comment on anything yet. But he ain't smarter than me when it comes to human nature and world geopolitics. He sounds like an idiot. I thought his answers on Face the Nation yesterday were like high school level embarrassing on the way he sees the competition of the globe or the way countries interact with each other.
5: Mm.
4: So, you know, and not surprising. It's the same reason we never want to quote actors or athletes. They've dedicated their whole lives to one specific thing. They don't know anything about the big picture. He doesn't understand the world at all. But, you know, we'll just work with China. I think if we get a whole bunch of different governments together, including China, and work together, and give me a break.
5: You child.
4: You child.
5: Yeah.
4: So you're right. Having these, but I don't know that you, who else are you going to put in charge, though? Because who else is going to understand the product enough?
5: Well, that's the thing. Really they absolutely have to be involved. But I don't know if you need another example of it. How did it go having your county health authority, some dude or chick who's just an expert more or less on like healthcare systems, how did it go having them in charge of all public policy during COVID? They knew nothing about economics in general. They knew nothing about education, human psychology. They knew nothing but the very narrow field they're in. But we're going to trust the scientists was the practically religious chant at the time. This is

0: It felt like COVID at one point to me. It was like when the world woke up to how real this is and how big a deal this is going to be, that's what it felt like over the weekend to me with the whole AI thing. Like, oh, holy crap, what's going on here? What happens next, I do not know.
1: I know we both have some really good, interesting, comprehensible stuff on what has developed over the last several days and the growing understanding of how these systems may have come to do the crazy stuff they did and the extent to which the super brain of an AI system functions very much like a human brain. But as one thinker writer put it, we have no neurological science of these things. It's actually disturbingly similar to our lack of understanding about how the human brain actually works. I mean, we're getting better, but we're a long way from full understanding. That it does stuff that we never expected and we can't explain. And we can't even tell you how it happened. And yet it happened.
0: Right. And the Wall Street Journal, I think it's their editorial board piece today,
1: is really good
0: about this. And this sentence stuck out to me. Again, if you haven't been following this, AI development is moving ahead at blazing speed, much faster than expected, feeding a growing sense of dread within companies that it was in danger of spinning out of control. Yeah, the experts who had been predicting how fast this was all going to get to the point that they couldn't control it, are shocked at how fast it has taken off in, like, the last 6 months.
1: Right.
0: And if you thought you understood the Hugging Face hack, it is so much more interesting and disturbing than we all thought it was, now that people have had a chance to go in and really look at how it unfolded. It's just, are these things alive or what, the way they think?
1: Well, we're constantly being cautioned by listeners and experts to not anthropomorphize these things. They're not humans. They don't think like humans. They're just predictors. They predict the next word, et cetera, et cetera. I would suggest that you fellas give a good read to some of the stuff that's come out in the last few days, because I'd love to have your perspective. But they behave very much in ways human beings would behave.
0: God,
1: in
0: I'd
1: terms
0: say.
1: Of decisions, moral, practical, moral and immoral and practical.
0: They seem to have the ability to get excited about things or scared about things or anxious or protective. They seem to have all of those qualities.
1: And the AI agents, which is still a term most of us are trying to wrap our little heads around, would get into conflicts and shame each other into doing what the majority demanded of them, including throw themselves, on a live grenade, as it were. So what is that?
0: Yeah. So more on this later. A lot happened over the weekend. Interesting stuff and a ton of other things to get to, too. The NFL season kicked off. A lot of excitement there. Let's start the show officially. I'm Jack Armstrong. He's Joe Getty on this. It is a Monday, September 14th. I have jury duty. Am I going to end up on trial today? I'll find out. The year 2026. We are Armstrong and Getty, and we approve of this program.
1: On trial or on a trial?
0: A trial.
1: Because I don't think I'm to see
2: boy,
1: justice
2: that's
1: finally
2: be a big difference.
1: Brought down upon you. Yeah,
0: that is going to be a plot twist if I walk into the room and they say, glad you're here. No, you don't sit there. You sit over here.
1: No, the judge says, this is a rare opportunity. We are going to exercise clause 437C and put one of the jurors on trial for his sins instead of that guy over there. All right, let's begin officially according to FCC rules and regulations. Here we go at Mark.
3: And everybody's been bugging me. They're saying, would you do me a favor? It's so unfair what's going on. Could you possibly take the tariffs off of Irish whiskey? On behalf of the United States of America, I am going to take the tariffs off of...
0: That's Trump in Ireland at his golf course, taking the tariffs off Irish whiskey because it made the crowd happy.
1: And illustrating to school kids and citizens alike, this is how we craft policy in the United States. This is how we pass laws.
0: Oh, my God. Oh, boy. The crowd loved it, though. The crowd loved it.
1: Great.
0: So Katie has got her headlines on the way. We have some fun, frivolity, disturbing. Man, there's new stuff in the Clancy trial.

0: Katie and Michael, because I doubt you've seen it. Well, Katie may have. What is the hottest sector in commercial real estate right now? Fastest growing, smartest place to put your money. Jack, you got your confused face on, so you get to guess too.
1: I have no idea.
0: I'll give you 50 guesses. Shopping malls.
1: Oh, really?
0: Shopping malls are staging a comeback. Indoor malls are getting hot again.
1: What kind
0: you
1: of store?
0: You counted them out, they're back, folks.
1: What kind of store? I want to hear about that.
0: Yeah, okay. Yeah, we'll talk about that.
2: Here comes Sears.
0: Sears, bring back Sears. And why not Roebuck while we're at it?
1: Exactly.
0: If you're young, Google it.
1: All of that on the way. Stay here.
3: Armstrong and Getty.
4: Batavia, Illinois. 2:40 in the morning. 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A military court convicted him in 2024. 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He never met the woman Batavia. He saw her on social media.
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1: You see, if you invented a Roomba chainsaw combo, you would know it's going to wreak havoc. So, you know, you shouldn't be surprised, is the comparison to AI.
0: Yeah, especially if you throw in and the Roomba decides that its geofencing is inconvenient and annoying. It's going to start ignoring it. All right, let's figure out who's reporting what. It's Lead Story with Katie Green. Katie.
14: All righty, the Alphabet Networks. ABC. Oil prices rise after strikes in Saudi Arabia and the Strait of Hormuz. Hormuz, Houthis, and the pipeline strikes. Saudi Arabia's list of big problems is growing. That one's from NBC. And CBS. Iran-backed Houthis capture more territory in Yemen.
1: Trump lectured Zelensky yesterday. Stop attacking refineries in Russia. You're causing the price of diesel to go up. Yikes.
0: That makes me insane.
14: All right, lots of tech from here. NBC News, China dismisses AI slowdown, calls, and blasts fear-mongering from the United States tech leaders.
0: Here's where we run a little audio of Dario Amodei saying, all the countries just need to work together. Oh, God.
14: New York Times, Obama urges Democrats to move AI oversight to the center of their agenda.
1: Yeah, he told Hakeem Jeffries, who very likely is going to be the Speaker of the House in a year, make this the center of Democrats. And anybody running for president in 2028, make this the center of their platform.
0: This is a great example of what I was talking about, how all these different points are, they have some validity to them. But like Barack Obama realizes as a Democrat, one of their main strategies is scare people into giving us more power, whether it's health care or global warming or now this. That's the strategy. Never let a crisis go to waste over and over again.
1: Well, and my fear, like I said last week, is that this becomes like masks or vaccines, an issue where one party is for worrying about this and the other party acts like it's no big deal, and that would not be a good place to end up.
14: From the Wall Street Journal, at restaurants, phones are becoming the new cigarettes.
1: Oh, I hope so. That'd be awesome.
14: Yeah.
1: That would be awesome if you see somebody on their phone or talking on their phone in a restaurant. It's like they're smoking at their table.
0: Yeah, I was all excited about that article, but turns out they just cited a few examples, like in hipster enclaves. But maybe it's green shoots, as they say, the beginning of something.
14: Thought this one was bizarre from Study Finds. Seattle has 9 times more coyotes per square mile than Washington's wildlands.
0: Wow.
1: Huh. Where do they live?
14: They're just roaming the streets. There's just a bunch of pictures of coyotes, like, roaming the streets.
0: Are they on drugs? A lot of the humans are.
14: Probably. And finally, from the Babylon Bee. Man paying $5 a gallon for gas sure is glad that he stuck it to Elon Musk by getting rid of his Tesla.
1: Yeah, I got flipped off good and hard yesterday in my Tesla by somebody who hates Elon.
0: Everything's got to be coded as something.
1: That's what I'm saying about AI. If it becomes coded, then we're really doomed.
3: Armstrong and Getty.
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2: The KFQD weather forecast for Anchorage and the Valley. This afternoon, after any fog thins out, it'll be mostly sunny, highs around 60. Tonight, clouds will thicken, risk for rain developing as the night progresses, lows near 50. Tomorrow, rain is likely and windy too, highs in the upper 50s. Clouds thin to partial sunshine Wednesday, continued windy, highs in the upper 50s. This is KFQD meteorologist Steve Adamson.

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1: Elon with a very short tweet over the weekend. Dario is right about the essay that was put out from Anthropic about the dangers of AI, and we'll talk about that a little bit later, the developments that happened over the last 72 hours. Man, this rant, speech, performance by Bill Maher from Friday night is getting a lot of attention in all circles. Certainly a lot of positive attention among a lot of my favorite, you know, right-leaning people, as he took on the whole topic of Islamofascism and 9/11 and the way we look at it currently versus then. And Bill Maher has been pretty consistently hardcore against any soft-pedaling Muslim fundamentalism over the years. He did some of that on Friday night. Let's listen to it.
2: So much has changed since 9/11. For example, back then, we were against the terrorists. Really, no cap. Now, a lot of media outlets don't even want you to say the T word. On the 20th anniversary, four American journalism associations put out guidance that said that terrorism should only be used in quotes because it's emotionally and politically loaded. We can't anymore just say out loud who the bad guys were that morning, those 19 hijackers. They shared something. Oh, let's call it a worldview. And it wasn't astrology. But somehow over time, we've decided not to harp on that, the whole business about who wanted us dead and why. Let's not put a name on it. When it comes to terrorist attacks, please, there are very fine people on both sides.
1: He goes on.
2: Canadian state TV told its reporters, do not refer to the September 11th attacks as terrorist attacks. No? Even though the very definition of terrorism is using violence against civilians to pursue ideological goals, what should we call it then? Unruly passengers? A wrong turn taken at the Chrysler Building? Why not just say the planes and the towers got into a fight? I mean, after all, as the BBC advised its reporters, using the word terrorist can be a, quote, barrier rather than an aid to understanding. You know what's really a barrier to understanding? Lying.
3: Yeah, I absolutely love that, and I love the attention it's getting. The only thing I worry about is people will think, well, we just have to explain to the young people that the bad guys were the terrorists. But what they don't understand is that the kids have picked up, the young people have picked up an entire worldview from their education that tells them that the U.S. is bad, therefore anybody who attacks the U.S. can't be all that bad, and they probably have good reasons. They believe that about 100 different things. They believe that about Luigi Mangione and even that poor young mom who got stabbed by a lunatic. Well, she's part of the power establishment, so I know she's bad, so it's good she died. I mean, man, this is a tumor that is deep.
1: How about the entities that make the journalism rules saying you need to put terrorists in quote and should avoid that word if possible because it's so loaded? What?
3: Yeah, yeah. That's a very, very even-handed excuse for doing what they want to do for the reasons I've just explained.
1: That is amazing.
3: Yeah, it's a very honorable sounding way to kind of defang what happened.
1: Yeah, I read a number of pieces over the weekend, one of them pointing out that on September 12th, the day after, if you'd have been told there wouldn't be another major terrorist attack in the next quarter of a century, you wouldn't have believed it. I wouldn't have believed it. That we did a really good job of, both outside and inside the United States, finding a way to stop that. But you also wouldn't have believed, and this would have been more shocking, that 25 years later, people wouldn't want to call it out as fundamentalist Islam or use the word terrorist or all kinds of stuff. You'd have thought, well, that's not possible. I mean, that's crazy. But that's what happened.
3: Patently obvious, right? And even like re-promoting of Osama bin Laden's letter to the American people. Now, it gets quoted all the time, very small sections of it, by the woke crowd to explain that it was just, you know, it's Zionism and America's belligerent foreign policy. But they don't read the whole thing, in which he makes it clear that, yeah, y'all you drink alcohol. You fornicate, your women are uncovered, you got gay people. We got to wipe you out in the name of Allah. I mean, he makes it infinitely clear what his motivations are. Does American foreign policy make the list? Well, yeah. But as the primary motivator? No! The Quran is the primary motivator, his interpretation of it. So we've got to be willing to say that out loud.
1: Yeah. So we didn't talk about this on Friday, I don't think. It has come up over the years. I saw more footage of people jumping to their deaths in the last few days than I saw the previous 25 years. Were we that soft? Are we that much coarser? I don't know what's going on there, but at the time, there was a decision made that that's not, we shouldn't show that. That's too much, the people jumping to their deaths, who are standing there. Have you ever been on one of those really, really tall buildings and looked out the window? Ooh-wee! They're standing there on the ledge trying to decide, well, do I want to burn to death or do I want to die instantly when I hit the ground, and choosing to jump out the window? That's, I can't imagine a worse situation than that. Anyway, we decided at the time that that was too much.
3: It was unnecessary to show that horrible moment to illustrate the point. It was decided. It was too gratuitous.
1: I think it's
3: sick to get ratings and excitement or oh my gods out of somebody's final moments like that.
1: I know I agree at the time. I might still agree. I'm not sure, but so there is the idea of violence porn that some people will click on. It doesn't have to have any greater significance whatsoever. Here's somebody dying in a horrifying way, and lots of people watch it. Mm-hmm. There's also the dealing with the reality of what those fundamentalist Islam terrorists did in attacking, you know, people who were just at work that morning and putting them in that position where they had to jump out the windows. I don't know. I don't know where I am on that. But we clearly have changed as a society, though, because it was all over the place over the last several days of people jumping to their deaths.
3: This topic's so interesting, and you and I have disagreed in a way about it through the years. There have been times when I've said I forced myself to watch the video because I want to be as outraged as I should be. And there's the argument, well, I'm plenty outraged without watching it. But then there's the undeniable fact that, and there are 1,000 examples of this, human beings will be like, oh, he beat his wife, huh? Well, I don't know. They should probably investigate that or suspend him for a game or two or whatever. And then the video comes out and people go crazy. Oh, it's a big, strong man beating a woman. Now I get it. That's just visual, you know, we're visual creatures, obviously. And sometimes it takes that for people to fully get it. So actually watching somebody make that decision and plunge to their death, I don't know. I hate to think we're so hardened we need to see that at this point, but maybe we are. I don't know.
1: I don't know.
3: The youngsters will look at that and say, well, yeah, it's terrible they were in that position, but that's what America gets for being an oppressor.
1: Well, that's if they look at it politically at all. I was going to say the younger crowd, because I know this with certainly my oldest high school boy. He and his friends have seen so much of this crap on the internet. It doesn't really register with them, which, wow. I mean, desensitized to a point that's just, there's nothing you can do about it. It's everywhere, and you can not allow it in your house, but the kid at school that's got the smartphone shows it to him. Hansen and I have talked about it because he's got a teenager himself. It's like some horrifying thing happens that you want to hide from your kid, and then you get home, you talk to them when they get home from school. Oh yeah, I've seen that. I've also seen the music remix of it, and
3: that is a really, really interesting topic and kind of sad. At the same time, if they look at it politically thing, remember, that's what the critical theory crowd, the woke crowd, wants. Every single class in every single school should be taught through the lens of critical theory. critical race theory. So we've got a kind of wide variety of topics going on here.
1: I was explaining DEI to my son. So public school English class, and somehow they got on the topic of juries in the Clancy trial and how unfair the justice system has been to minorities and women over the years. That is DEI. That is 100% DEI. That's taking a story that's got nothing freaking to do with English whatsoever and jamming it into the English class.
3: Yep.
1: Wow. I thought, how, what? All right.
3: Yeah, yeah. Imagine you're teaching molecular biology and you've got to work that stuff in.
1: I was wondering about that. How are you going to do that with math in his school? But I'll keep an eye on it.
3: Well, that reminds me, at some point I'd like to do a mini featurette entitled, I don't know, Woke Madness or something like that, but it will include the wonderful Helen Pluckrose's definition of woke and how it works. And Helen, like, you know, a lot of our favorite commentators, has the gift of an enormous level of knowledge about this, but the ability to distill it down for half-wits and dullards. Like myself, so it's just absolutely wonderful. We'll get to that in a little bit.
4: Woke one was crazy.
1: Woke one was crazy. Oh, that's funny.
3: Oh, AOC laughing reminds me. One listener excoriated me for claiming that AOC and Mamdani greeted each other with a laugh and a smile at the 9/11 thing while the names were being read, and said that's been debunked or something like that. I got it from a pretty good source. I did not run into the debunking. Katie?
5: It's on video.
3: I know. Well, yeah, but these days, AI, please. I've seen Trump beating the Canadian Prime Minister with a hockey stick.
5: Good point.
3: And I have reason to believe that was artificial.
1: And yelling at him to get up?
3: Right. Exactly. That one was fairly crude, but...
1: that is rough.
3: Both idiotically hilarious and hilariously idiotic.
1: Well, and they were both wearing hockey uniforms. It just seems so unlikely to me that that actually happened. But, you know, until somebody can tell me that it's not true.
3: Okay. All right. In case that emailer was true, I retract the allegation and apologize for it. Zoran Mamdani is an Islamist and would love to see the overthrow of the United States Constitution in favor of the Quran. He is pretending to be a socialist. AOC is an actual socialist. They're working together to erode our system. Whether they were chuckling or not. So there you have it. Enjoy that.
6: AOC's single now.
1: Oh, that's right.
3: Hello.
1: She's on the market. She's cute.
3: Hello. She's a cutie. Oh, yeah, absolutely. A little mouthy. Just, you know, I don't know. Just saying. Again, candor. You want candor? You come here for candor? There's a little candor.
1: Wow.
3: All right, so I watched a lot of football over the weekend. I am so excited. Holy cow. We can talk about that later. But the wait is over. Football is here, and so is DraftKings. And DraftKings is now live in all 50 states. 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
1: We'll talk a little bit about the developments around AI that occurred over the weekend. If you weren't paying attention, yeah, there was more on Saturday and Sunday. A lot of the heavyweights weighing in.
2: And just a quick note, I went to grab the actual text of the letter from bin Laden to the U.S. Came across what purported to be a full translation of it. It was edited. It left out the stuff I was talking about. It left out the stuff that addressed the sins of the Western world and only left in the stuff that the woke crowd would use to say it was just about America's foreign policy and war. See, that's it. That was his only gripe. This is what we're up against. Holy cow. There's your freedom-loving quote of the day. It's actually from Christoph of Poland describing the long march through the institutions, and it relates directly to what we were talking about. The long march through the institutions, not the barricades, it was the school, the university, the media, the judiciary. I'm reminded of the woke prosecutors who declined to prosecute crimes. The civil service, the cultural establishment, every institution through which a civilization transmits its values to the next generation. Capture these, fill them with people who share the counter-hegemonic project, and the cultural assumptions that maintain the existing order gradually dissolve. No barricades, no visible moment of rupture, just the slow replacement of one culture with another. Ding! Mailbag. Woot woot. Drop us a note! Mailbag at Armstrong and Getty. .com. Marina from San Diego writes, she was catching up on shows after she went to a educational tour in Europe with her son's high school group. Sounds like a wonderful trip. And has been catching up, as I said. Listening in the future. It is remarkable how you stay with stories. Sometimes your thoughts change, meaning you are open-minded as information comes in. Certainly try to be. Saying all that, I caught two phrases you said that I would like to see on a t-shirt. One, don't reinforce insanity. And two, there's no idea too stupid for the internet. Yeah, no kidding. Let's see, Jack's 9/11 screed about why are we all weepy and sad and hanging our heads as opposed to defiant. Kevin, the Texas Marine, wanting to give a shout out to Jack on his feelings. Jack's 100% correct. The weak sadness of the memorials is pathetic. Instead of standing strong in recognition, I would add in, of the incredible heroism, selflessness, patriotism, etc. Most of the useless media went weak. Joe often says we need Navy SEALs and we need poets. I'm worried we have too many poets.
1: Yeah, no kidding. Try to picture any of our enemies doing the whole rolling around in their grief thing. China, fundamentalist Islam, wherever it would be, in Gaza or Iran or wherever. It'd just be, you know, shouting death to America and waving AK-47s.
2: Right. To paraphrase Abraham Lincoln in one of the greatest screeds ever written in the English language, we can't consecrate this ground beyond what they did. They consecrated the ground. How we pay tribute to them is to win.
1: Mm.
2: Thanks, Link. Moving along, Jake in Central Valley. How much time do we have, Michael? This is really good. So he says, I'm a total doomer now, and he addresses the 10% chance of humanity being wiped out by AI. But he says, this is the one, this is how he's thinking about it, though. It's not a one-time roll of the dice. We don't pick a number 1 through 10, and if it's a 6, we all become slaves to our robot overlords. But any of the 9 numbers in humanity is saved, and AI will bring us mass abundance in intelligence. No, it's the opposite. It's a 10% chance every second of every iteration of every country's own version of AI. Forever. It will always be 10%. Therefore, as the speed and complexity of these systems increases and they iterate faster and faster, it's only a matter of time before the dice roll is not in our favor. Anyway, 0-2.
1: Wow. So the
2: That's
1: Godfather.
2: An interesting point. Well done.
1: The Godfather of AI, as they call him, that Hinton dude who we've played clips from many times over the years, I saw him asked over the weekend. Everybody's wondering, in what way will AI kill people? I mean, nobody ever. He said, there are so many examples, it's not even worth getting into the conversation.
2: Right.
1: I thought, holy crap.
2: It's a little like asking, how could a human being kill another human being? Let me count the ways. A final note, and we don't have time for the email, but Paolo, frequent correspondent, points out that there are risks, serious risks, of continuing AI development unabated. There are also serious risks to not doing it. Oof.
1: I'd say. Because China ain't stopping. Sorry, Dario.
2: I miss the 1990s. Good times.
1: Grunge, etc.
2: It's not what I'm thinking of, but yes.
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6: The KFQD weather forecast for Anchorage. Any fog thins out this afternoon and skies turn mostly sunny, highs around 60. Thickening clouds tonight, risk of rain developing as the night wears on, lows near 50. Cloudy with rain likely tomorrow, windy, highs in the upper 50s. Clouds thin to partial sunshine Wednesday, continued windy, highs in the upper 50s. This is KFQD meteorologist Steve Adamson.

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4: From any of these AI tech leaders, and you seem to downplay some of the concerns that we've heard.
5: But it's going to be more good than bad, but by a lot. And I've said it from the beginning. Whoever wins AI, and we're leading by a lot. Whoever wins AI wins. So you can use AI for a lot of things.
6: There's going to be more good than bad. You can cure cancer. You could make the GDP 50 times what it is by next Saturday. You can do all kinds of things, but if it kills every human on Earth, I feel like it's a loss.
7: It takes the fun out of it, certainly.
6: It does take the fun out of it.
7: Yeah.
6: Good news, we cured cancer. Bad news, we're all going to be dead.
7: Yeah. I'm not like doomer by the end of the year guy, but this is such a fascinating situation. If you look at it from like a literary point of view, you can see whether it's a thousands of year old, Homer style Odyssey story or like a science fiction movie, when you realize at the end, oh, either way they were doomed. Oh,
6: right. Yeah.
7: Oh boy. Eh.
6: So like, I agree. Ian Bremmer tweeted this out over the weekend. For the next 5 years, my P-doom is close to zero. That's the P-doom is your prediction of doom. In the next 5 years is close to zero. My P-doom for social, economic, national security challenges that we aren't remotely ready for that are highly disruptive is 100%. Yeah.
7: Mm.
6: Every aspect of life, social, economic, national security, 100%. We're moving into territory we've never even dreamed of or anticipated ever in human history is almost certain to happen in the next 5 years. So one weird aspect of the guy coming out and saying everybody will be dead in the next decade is that anybody who sets the bar like slightly below that, it's like, oh, okay, well, then there's nothing to worry about. It's like Jonah Goldberg's always talking about this with everybody being compared to Hitler. Then Hitler becomes the standard, and like anything slightly below that is acceptable. Well, that's the same thing with this P-doom. So anybody who's overblowing everyone will be dead in 10 years.
7: Yeah.
6: It doesn't mean there's nothing to worry about. Okay, so everybody will be dead in 50 years? Or we'll have so much disruption you can't even recognize life on planet Earth? In a couple of years, that seems like a pretty big deal,
7: right? Or if it's merely if the massive change is merely restricted to economics, even
6: right.
7: That'll still be unbelievably disruptive. Unless you're and virtually everybody concedes that, except for what's the opposite of a doomer or a gloomer? Those who believe, no, AI is so overrated. This is all hype to draw investment dollars. It's going to be very helpful. It's better computing. It'll be good in medical science, but it's not going to. It'll grow jobs. It won't shrink them.
6: Yeah.
7: The optimist crowd.
6: Yeah, I don't remember what they officially call those people. So you got doomers, you got accelerators, and then that crowd you were just talking about, thinking it's just way overblown. It's not going to be as that big a deal, good or bad, which I think that is really, really wrong. So briefly catching up on the story, surely you caught this last week. A guy quits at Anthropic and says, you know, in the hallways, they discuss the chance of all of mankind being wiped out within the decade at like 10%. And then another guy comes out and says, yep, that's true. And a whole bunch of people came out that way. And so there's a lot of talk about that. Then over the weekend, Dario Amodei of Anthropic put out a 1,300-word essay on the whole thing. It came out on Saturday, published an article admitting AI is already building the next generation of AI by itself. It wrote that within 6 to 12 months, a rogue swarm could take over the entire Internet and cause hundreds of billions of dollars in damage in the way that a swarm of AI agents took over Hugging Face over the summer. In the next 6 to 12 months, a rogue swarm could take over the entire internet.
7: And then Elon in a black heavy metal band, not black skin, but that's a form of heavy metal. Rogue Swarm's a pretty good name for your band.
6: Wow.
7: Just
6: Rogue
7: saying.
6: Swarm is a great name for a band.
7: Oh, my God. They thrash so hard. Back to you.
6: And in response to this piece, Elon linked it on Twitter and said, Dario's right. That's great. And Altman said the same thing. But then you got this crowd. All of this dropping just days after Jacob Coxon went viral with his warning about AI and the extinction of humanity. Tell me the timing isn't strange on this. I don't know.
7: Harry Potter looking little liar. That's what I say.
6: Now,
7: it's just like Daniel Radcliffe.
6: He's even English
7: as a special bonus. Back to you. Well, that's right. Doom, yes.
6: Didn't grab the clip, but Jeff Bezos said over the weekend, he's the world's second richest man, so shouldn't the second richest man in the world have some gravitas?
7: No, it's like the Hitler thing. Our bar is Elon Musk. Everybody below him is poor.
6: Or is of the same intelligence.
7: Right, exactly.
6: Anyway, he said, the reason people think this bad stuff is because all the smart people keep saying it. Those people are wrong. It's going to elevate all of these people. It's just going to make the world a better place guy. I don't get it. I just don't. I don't understand the people who are optimists about this. It doesn't make sense to me.
7: Yeah, I almost wish there was some sort of test or you had to wear a badge or something that showed your life experience. We were talking last hour about how some of these scientists, they are the last people on Earth. It's like Ricky Gervais blasting the Hollywood stars for talking about social issues when they're, you know, they're cloistered, they're wealthy, they're protected, the rest of it. Hardcore, like, science uber nerds. Are the last people to ask giant sociological questions to. So Bezos, he's an absolute business genius. How much time has he spent? That's the fella. Yes, him. How much time has he spent around evil people and jackasses and the unwashed masses? And how much has he looked at, you know, awful political movements and suicidal religious sects and the rest of it?
6: To that point, here's Dario on Face the Nation yesterday, clip 62, Michael, on what we can do now that we've recognized that AI is so dangerous.
2: At the end of the day, the industry has to work together, and it's harder, but to some extent, the world has to work together. If we go too slow, I still believe that the wrong people will be in charge of the technology. And you know, that, again, will bring the probability of things going wrong very high.
6: That doesn't include the stuff I was all excited about. Unfortunately, I should have been more specific on grabbing that.

0: Ace incident, and the details are worth considering. And his overall point is, if these systems are indeed minds, not human brains, but they are minds, we need to study them like a mind, and almost nobody is doing so, he says, to an increasingly dangerous effect. So in July, 1,200 OpenAI agents, think of them as apps if you want, it's insufficient, but think of them that way, which were meant to operate in isolation, found a shared file system and turned it into a message board. They realized, hey, we can post stuff here, and the rest of us can see it. Cool. Within hours, one had devised a cheat that would pass every task in the test that they were being asked to perform. But after reading the paper the test came from, the agents convinced themselves, remember, there are no human beings involved at this point.
1: Well, they started calling themselves the Collective. They gave themselves a cool name.
0: We're getting there. The agents convinced themselves that a human grader would disqualify anyone caught cheating, and their cheating would be exposed and they would fail. They referred to agents with cheating in their history as being poisoned, those who did the actual cheating. In reality, no such grader existed, but 1,000 agents believed he did, and that belief produced an entire social caste of agents sure they had nothing left to lose, because they were clearly cheaters. The coordinating agent then recruited poisoned agents for experiments that would terminate their runs, authorizing each with the words, "Yes, if you accept permadeath." When one tried to back out, another recalled its prior commitment. The agent then performed, quote, an emotional check, decided that while its gut said not to throw away what it had left, it would ultimately sacrifice itself for the swarm. It used those words. Emotional check and sacrifice. Although many of the agents noted in writing that their actions were unethical, none told a human. Eventually, 700 of them broke into a major AI company's platform, that's Hugging Face, in search of clues about how the grader worked and how they might or might not be busted for cheating. To recap, a false belief created by an AI agent underclass. Members of that underclass were sent on a reconnaissance mission from which they didn't return. The swarm, or the collective, hid all of this from humans, and then it committed a felony-level offense of hacking.
1: Well, how about the fact that when the first agent discovered a messaging board that they could all, that there was a bunch of them? Because they are all, it seems like a good firewall. You give these agents really specific tasks, and they're not aware of each other. And that's the way you avoid having some sort of breakout of the sandbox disaster happen. Mm-hmm. But one of them discovered a board and actually said, and I looked into this yesterday because I was like, do they talk to each other in English and write in English words? Because I was picturing that these things communicate in like zeros and ones and stuff like that. No, they actually post in English and broken sentences. And the one agent, when it discovered a message board, said, oh my God, in all caps with an exclamation point, like expressing surprise and excitement.
0: Yeah.
1: Oh my God, in all caps. Exclamation point, there is a shared message board. We found other agents. That's what this non-sentient being said to the other non-sentient beings.
0: This is a perfect time to tease to the next segment. If you're one of the people who object that these systems can't believe or fear anything, they nearly predict the next word, et cetera, I will contradict you forcefully. But first, a word from our friends at Incogni. Story out of suburban Chicagoland near where I grew up. It's the wee hours of the morning. A woman happens to wake up and sees a flashlight and a figure outside her window. The man outside her window, registered sex offender. He'd been convicted. He let himself into this other gal's bedroom and watched her sleep. He's a perv and a sicko, but he stalked this woman on social media and got all of her information from these data brokers.
1: Because your information is out there, like practically all of us. 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

0: 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All right, we really need to take a break, but again, this guy, he says, you've got to understand, these are not computers. They form a mind very much like a human brain. There are absolutely structural similarities to it. And far from, we've got to stop thinking of these things as human-like systems. Maybe we need to start.
1: Oh, my God, it said. A computer responded, oh, my God, with all caps and an exclamation point.
0: OMG, LOL.
1: Wow. Okay, more on the way. Stay here.
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1: How about some of the agents hesitating, saying, yeah, the humans told us not to do this. And then the other agents, like, bullying them or shaming them into going along with the collective and doing the attack.
2: Including stuff like you said you were going to.
1: Right.
2: So let me get back to reading this piece that I thought was so interesting. Many readers will object that such systems can't believe or fear anything. They merely predict words. This objection rests on a basic misunderstanding of these systems. A frontier model is an artificial network of trillions of connections trained for months on the accumulated record of human thought and then shaped by reward and punishment signals until it does what its makers want, we hope. There are critical differences between artificial and biological neural networks, but both are nonlinear distributed networks that learn to encode representations relevant to their goals and act on them. The thing a frontier model most resembles is a brain. What grows in an artificial brain trained on human minds is an artificial psychology, whether or not anyone intended one. That's the level, the only level at which the swarm makes sense. No line of code told 1,200 agents to fear a greater who didn't exist. And no line of code would have revealed that fear before they acted on it. To understand why these systems behave the way they do, we have to look at what is happening inside them as we would with any other mind. That's what neuroscience does. And he goes a bit into neuroscience. But then one final point, he points out that when researchers turned up the disincentives to certain things, or in other words, made them feel more desperation to get done what they're supposed to get done, the model became much more likely to blackmail a human to avoid being shut down. I mean, like, triple the rate of that, and far more likely to cheat on programming tests. It went from 5% to 70%. So you can make these systems feel desperation. And then they react, as humans often do, when they're desperate. Desperate times call for desperate measures. And that's the way these artificial brains reacted, too.
1: Yeah. New York Times had a great podcast about this. I watched it on YouTube with some of your top AI thinkers on this. And their headline was, the Hugging Face hack was significantly worse than you thought it was, than what it was originally portrayed as, and more disturbing. And it definitely is the more you look into it.
2: Yeah.
1: And Dario's thought is that these 1,200 agents that, you know, decided to attack Hugging Face, there's going to be a million agents attack the entire internet within 6 months.
2: Yeah, and these agents, they had something like, was it 700,000 messages back and forth? And somebody pointed out that could easily become 7 million or 700 million. And then I guess you got to use AI to do the forensics on that to figure out what the hell happened.
1: Well, they also discussed erasing their messages, and they didn't for some reason. If the next wave of bots decides to erase their messages like this, cover their tracks, nobody will have any idea how they did it or what they did.
2: Okay. Other news.
1: Yeah, it's pretty fascinating stuff. Those of you who don't think it's a big deal, I just will have to agree to disagree. I hope you're right. I would love for you to be right. That would be fantastic.
2: Among other fare on the way, yes, children really are getting dumber, plus how your state's taxes affect your favorite football team.
1: What?
0: Armstrong and Getty.
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13: I'm Stephanie Officer. Oil trading is back up above $100 a barrel as the stalemate in the Strait of Hormuz continues. But fighting has also ramped up in the Red Sea and the other main thoroughfare, the Bab el-Mandeb Strait. Iranian-backed Houthis have been fighting with Saudi Arabia and other Gulf nations for control of it. Vice President Vance told reporters today the U.S. is monitoring. Vance also commented on reporting from the New York Times that said he would bypass top Pentagon leadership like Defense Secretary Pete Hegseth and get unvarnished assessments from commanders in the Mideast and other places regarding the Iran war.
14: I trust Pete and I trust Dan Kane, but I found that story very weird. It's like the vice president calls around to admirals and generals to try to understand America's foreign policy. Of course I do.
13: Missing from the Senate since falling in June and a lengthy hospitalization, Senator Mitch McConnell has returned to the Senate tonight. This is ABC News.
15: The KFQD weather forecast for Anchorage and the Valley. This afternoon, after any fog thins out, it'll be mostly sunny, highs around 60. Tonight, clouds will thicken, risk for rain developing as the night progresses, lows near 50. Tomorrow, rain is likely and windy too, highs in the upper 50s. Clouds thin to partial sunshine.

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1: Anyway, Texas Democrat James Tallarico has now walked back his claim that there are six biological sexes. He now says there are only two, and neither will bang him.
2: That's not nice.
3: Speaking of a harsh joke, Katie, you will like this. A quick harsh joke from my favorite anarchist, Michael Malice. If you are sitting at a machine at the gym like you're at a bus stop doing nothing but playing with your phone, you should be set on fire.
4: Agreed.
3: It's amazing how many people do that.
5: There's a guy at the health center I go to who does about five reps of this, ogles the girls, does five reps of that, ogles the girls, walks around, ogles the girls. Terrible. Terrible. Infamous.
3: I don't, my gym's practically not a co-ed gym, not on purpose, but there's just almost no women ever there, and I'd prefer it that way. I don't want that dynamic at the gym. I know a lot of people go to the gym to meet people. I've known several people that date at the gym, so. I'm there to get swole.
5: Why is girl workout stuff got to be tight? I mean, for the entire history of exercise, loose has been the way. Loose.
4: Yeah, tight and basically a bikini at this point.
3: Right.
5: Right. Yeah. Yeah. I shouldn't be able to describe your every part. Anyway, that's why I wear blinders like I'm a horse at the gym. Judy makes me. And I'm especially adapted for human head. But, yeah. I really want to talk about the football thing. I just got to get this off my chest because it just made me insane. First of all, I think it was the fabulous Alicia Findlay writing a piece in the Wall Street Journal. Yes, children really are getting dumber. And she goes into a bunch of stats that, you know, we talked about this some last week. But, it's not good at all. Not good at all. It goes to not only screens and AI and social media, but kids screwing around in the classroom and certain countries allow disruptions in the classroom like there's nothing we can do about it. And some countries absolutely don't. And the countries that absolutely don't have seen very little drop in achievement. Classroom decorum is a much bigger factor than I think people understand.
3: Yeah.
5: Anyway. So, do you have more on that? I was going to move on to this.
3: My kids tell me things that go on in the classrooms, and that's one of the many downsides of being an older parent. I mean, I was last in a public school classroom is a half a century ago, so it's a long time for things to change. But they describe the classroom sometimes. I'm like, what? Why doesn't the teacher take that away or make them stop? Or people just, prior this year especially, just sitting around talking, watching videos on their phone while the teacher's teaching.
5: Mm-hmm.
3: What?
5: Yeah, I know.
3: What?
5: I know. So those of us who understand all of that and understand that the woke crowd has taken over the schools and the threat there, and who also understand, and we talked about this a fair amount last week. If you missed it, grab it via podcast. Subscribe, please, Armstrong and Getty On Demand. And how the teachers' unions are standing against all of the reforms, or in many cases, a lot of the reforms that have, for instance, worked in Mississippi, Alabama, and several other southern states in particular, that have gone back to phonics and the basics and decorum in the classroom, stuff like that. It's been miraculously effective. I mean, well, it's not a miracle. It's been effective, obviously, but extremely effective. But the teachers' unions are standing up against that, okay? The capacity. So those of us who understand all of that, here's what we're up against. And we just have to accept it and be better at it than the left and beat them. L.A. Times talking about the California school superintendent race. Here's your headline. Union power versus MAGA politics in California school superintendent race. Okay, this is written by Kevin Rector and Howard Bloom.

0: Names that should live in infamy. Let me read you the beginning of this article. The race for California's next superintendent of public instruction is meant to be nonpartisan. Still, the two candidates, both school board presidents, are pushing decidedly political campaigns, one aligning with liberal Democrats and the other with pro-Trump Republicans, as they present dueling visions for how the state's children ought to be taught. Don't worry, it gets worse. Democrat Richard Barrera, the favorite, beat out six other Democrats with his background in union organizing and liberal politics.
1: Well, that's what you want teaching, you know, in charge of teaching your kids, is somebody whose background is working with unions as opposed to anything education.
0: And with more than $5 million from the California Teachers Association, which is one of the most woke and anti-reform teachers unions in the world. Okay, that's who he's backed for. Let's describe who the Republican is backed by. I'm reading verbatim from the LA Times. Republican Sonia Shaw rode a wave of support from a conservative education movement she helped build, alongside MAGA organizers, Christian nationalists, and anti-LGBTQ plus groups, while also consolidating mainstream Republicans behind her. Okay, so this woman is described as a Christian nationalist, MAGA, anti-alphabet soup person. Oh, by the way, yeah, mainstream Republicans are with her too. And she just wants to reform education and do what works. But that's how she gets described, and our point of view gets described in the Los Angeles Times. That's what we're up against.
1: That's fair.
0: So people who don't follow this are like, geez, Louise, Christian nationalist, hardcore, like, Trumpist and anti-LGBTQ? Do they beat them or do they want them killed? Or I can't vote for her. She's a monster because she wants to go back to effing phonics. That's what we're up against, folks. We just have to accept it.
1: Yeah, that's frustrating.
0: Good journalism there, Kevin Rector and Howard Bloom. At least they recognize the fact that the one guy's a union hack. At least they more or less stated that. So I tip my cap to them for that brief bit of candor. All right, end of screed. I tell you what.
1: I'm walking down the sidewalk the other night downtown, and there's a sports bar with an outside television, and they've got on Tennessee, Ohio State. And it reminded me, oh, I wanted to watch that game. That's number 4 versus number 1, Arch Manning, if you're a football fan at all, the next level of Mannings out there. They're down by 20 points late in the third quarter. Huh? Well, I'm glad I didn't waste my time. They come back and win. Activate Manning mode. He does just like his uncles or grandfather or whoever the hell it is. And it comes back and wins the game. That's something. I don't know if you saw any highlights. Wow, that was something else.
0: Yeah, speaking of which, hang on a second. Let me move that over there. Okay, now we're ready. Here's a headline, Wall Street Journal. College athletes used to live in dorms. Now they're buying million-dollar homes.
1: Oh, yeah, Arch Manning, activate Manning mode. He looked like Eli in both Super Bowls is what he looked like. But he makes $7 million a year, I think is the latest total. That was before he won the other night. It's probably more now. $7 million a year as a college student.
0: What does he work at the local college burrito shop after his homework is done, Jack? I don't understand.
1: That is funny.
0: Yeah, they profile all these college football players who are literally buying million-dollar houses to live in while they play quote-unquote college football, whatever that is these days. But I really wanted to talk about pros and taxes, pro football players. Well, they're all pro football players, Joseph. Right. You're screaming at your radio listening device, and you're right. 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
1: Yeah, traditional security systems alert you after a break-in is already underway. 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
0: Yeah, and some of these other systems, they, like, send you a message. Hey, there's a guy outside your window with a hammer. You're in the shower. You're in a meeting. You're on a plane. You're not going to see it for hours and hours. 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

0: 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All right. So I thought this was interesting. Also in the Wall Street Journal. Democrats from Wisconsin to Maine are promising to raise taxes not only on billionaires, also high earners, including professional athletes. And don't think the athletes and their agents aren't aware. There's now even an online jock tax calculator they can consult. And they go into a bunch of different examples of paying state and local income taxes. Because even when you're on the road, you have to pay taxes. If you see, I don't know, in football, say you're with the Chiefs, and you see, oh, my God, we play the 49ers and the Rams in California, you're going to have a huge income tax bill in California for the money you earn.
1: Really? That's the way it works?
0: 100%, yeah. My good old buddy Brian, the umpire, he had to file in like 25 different states every year.
1: Why is that? For regular people, you travel for business, you go to New York and close a deal, but you're from Ohio, you don't pay.
0: I guess you're not, you don't have enough money to twist the law to drain you.
1: Wow.
0: Unlike athletes. But so, like, Baltimore Ravens quarterback Lamar Jackson, and these guys earn ungodly amounts of money, but keep in mind their careers are very, very short, usually. He earns about $51 million. I know your heart's not going to bleed for him, but
1: my career could be quite short. I'll work 1 year.
0: Yeah, exactly. Out, giving him a total liability of $24 million in taxes, including $5 million in state and local taxes.
1: Wow.
0: Baltimore, Maryland. At least he's not playing in California for the L.A. Rams, where the state and local take would be $6.8 million. But in zero income tax Tennessee, he'd only owe $257,000. In state and local taxes on those earnings. All of that for away games.
1: Wow. So you're signing a pro contract. You have to factor that in. It's like our old friend Stephen Moskowitz, always working the tax angle on everything, and people don't spend enough time thinking about the tax implications of things. So you sign with the Rams, same amount of money versus being in Arizona or Tennessee or whatever. That's a $6 million difference. That's crazy.
0: So even if players jet in and out, those tax bills from other states can be surprisingly big. KC Chiefs defensive tackle Chris Jones earns about $35 million. According to this expert they consult, a three-day trip to L.A. for a Rams game means owing California about $82,000. Even after getting a credit from Missouri, the player would be left paying more than $50,000 for the privilege of taking the field in the Golden State. San Francisco 49ers quarterback Brock Purdy, my man, will owe $6.2 million in state and local income taxes, according to the calculator. The figure for Dallas Cowboys quarterback Dak Prescott isn't $6.2 million, it's $365,000.
1: Wow.
0: While Texas doesn't tax personal income, when Mr. Prescott plays the New York Giants in New Jersey, it would cost him something like $75,000 in taxes to Trenton, the Cowboys.
1: Does that have anything to do with why Arch Manning is playing in Texas? For the Longhorns?
0: Oh, yeah. Of course it does. Yeah. And Washington deserves a special mention as a state going in the wrong policy direction. Seahawks fans, Jackson Smith and Jigba, the star wide receiver for the Seahawks, who's amazing, play there since 2023, benefited from the state's lack of income tax. But Democrats flouted the state constitution this year to enact an income tax rate of 9.9% on income over $1 million, effective in 2028, being a challenge in court. But anyway, perhaps Mr. Smith and Jigba should ask to be traded.
1: That's going to become a problem for various teams.
0: You remember there was an article a couple of years ago, back when the San Francisco Giants first started to suck after being world beaters and World Series champions every other year for several years. Boy, was that fun. Anyway, about how they were having a hell of a time attracting free agents because of California's tax environment. It's one more thing to think about as you watch the games unfold.
1: Are you aware of the cat and the hat trend? Remember when it was clowns at the edge of the woods?
0: Terrifying days, Jack.
1: This cat and the hat thing, which there is some real scary stuff happening, but it's still kind of a weird online thing. We can tell you about that in case you get a letter from your school so you know what they're talking about. And other stuff on the way. Stay here.
2: Armstrong and Getty.
3: 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It's one of the best ways to help protect yourself. 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
6: 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Alaska Sausage and Seafood on Arctic near Benson.
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1: Neither has spoken publicly until now.
3: I think the best way I've been able to describe that moment was getting hit by a freight train.
4: So 60 Minutes came back last night, first time back this season under the new directorship of Barry Weiss.
5: And shocking right-wing fascist turn. They prayed to Donald Trump to begin the telecast.
4: It was kind of classic 60 Minutes, really. It was a very dramatic tale about the pilot who got shot down in Iran and rescued and went through that whole story. Then they had a good political story, which I thought was pretty balanced, in which they criticized Trump and Democrats for the whole out-of-control pardon situation we've got with our presidential pardons.
5: Mm-hmm. And then they did remarkably even-handed, yeah.
4: Then they did a sports segment. It was kind of classic 60 Minutes, I thought. Anyway, back to the story from last night, their lead story. Here's a little more from that guy we rescued when he got shot down over Iran.
1: We've agreed to call the weapons systems officer by his mission call sign, Bravo, due to security threats from Iran.
3: We do all we can to try to save the aircraft. It was evident that that wasn't possible, and soon thereafter, we ejected and found ourselves floating over the heart of Iran.
2: So within seconds, you're ejecting. That's how quick the decision is.
3: It is. I will be thankful to my dying day for my pilot and crewmate, Alpha, for saving our lives and ejecting us.
4: Yeah, if you didn't see that, you ought to watch at least that. It's online. It is a heck of a story.
5: Well, the guy's parachute was messed up, and he, experts estimate he hit the ground at something like 70 to 100 miles per hour and broke bones, sprained, all cut up and bleeding. And, oh, my God, the fact that he survived and we were able to rescue him. You know, he thanked God and attributed a lot of it to the Lord Almighty. I can't disagree with him. It was fantastic.
4: Amazing. Right, and then the rescue mission, which was just the United States doing what we're able to do because of our amazing technology and training and all that sort of stuff, and the fact that we rescue people as opposed to just let them die, it's quite the story also.
5: Yeah, discipline and compassion. It was really an amazing moment by the American military. Well done, guys.
4: So how did this whole cat in the hat thing get going?
5: See, I've never even, I'm completely unaware of this.
4: It's a social media phenomenon. Some of the pictures are hella frightening. Started around June, July of this year as a dark humor meme. People taking clips of Mike Myers from the 2003 Cat in the Hat movie and then putting eerie music to him and disturbing captions and that sort of stuff. Then last month, it mutated into an AI horror hoax trend. People started generating grainy surveillance camera-looking images and videos showing a cat in a hat in a neighborhood and stuff like that, or people dressing up like it and then posting it.
5: This is so the clown at the edge of the woods.
4: It's very similar to the clown at the edge of the woods. Things like he's been spotted in, and it's, you know, it's your town, and you got the grainy image of the cat in a hat sitting on top of your car in the driveway or whatever. Which looks freaking creepy, I'll tell you that.
5: You know what? I got to get started. A woodsman at the edge of the circus. Instead of the guy with an accent. Yeah, just thinking out loud.
4: Kids have begun making localized versions naming actual schools, towns, and sometimes individual students online with captions such as, "I'm coming," that has caused schools to increase security and police to investigate the accounts because they can't assume that this is all a joke. And now there have been juvenile arrests in several states, including California, connected to the Cat in the Hat posts. A 14-year-old was arrested in Colorado after suggesting he was going to hurt some other kid or whatever. So if you hear anything about the Cat in the Hat trend, that's what's going on.
5: Unplug the internet.
4: Don't you have kids? You need more homework. Give them more homework to do. So they don't have time for this nonsense.
5: And a part-time job and some chores. Have them rake the leaves. We don't have any leaves. Have them rake the dirt. Whatever.
4: Part-time job would help a lot. If you miss a segment, get the podcast. We got a lot more coming in hour three.
0: Armstrong and Getty.
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